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1: Smile, buddy.
0: Come on, smile. Oh, honey, he's still not smiling.
1: Maybe he's not a smiler.
0: Yeah, maybe he's just not a happy baby.
1: Maybe he's just being a boy. You know how boys are.
0: Or maybe he's teething. Oh, poor baby. 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
1: Maybe he's just tired.
0: Or maybe his tummy hurts. 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
1: Maybe he's not ticklish.
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6: The Markley, Van Camp, and Robbins Show. Jamie Markley, David Van Camp, Scott Robbins. News update, David Van Camp.
7: Well, of course, the Lindsey Clancy trial goes on while the jury is deliberating. And, well, they're deadlocked right now, apparently. And the judge has told them, you got to go back in and try to come to a conclusion here. And the word is, at least, that two of the women on the jury seem to be fairly supportive of her openly, of Lindsey Clancy, a woman who murdered her three children.
6: So not even guilty by insanity? No guilty at all?
7: I don't. Well, you never know what the actual sticking point is. But, yeah, it's very strange to me that you have a woman who very clearly at least had the wherewithal to get her husband out of the house for a little bit.
6: Yep.
7: And planned extensively how she was going to kill her children. But we're told now that she was just in a state of psychosis, even though she was never diagnosed with that.
6: Right.
7: And again, the weirdest part of this whole thing, because tragedies like this, unfortunately, are not new. That's why we have a criminal justice system, because people do bad things and they need to be held accountable. What is very much a more startling development is that in a case of a woman who systematically strangled her three children, has a fan club. She has a fan club.
6: Yeah. It's insane.
7: Now, Caitlin Bennett, she does a lot of the sort of man on the street. In this case, it's woman on the street. And they're talking to women who support Lindsey Clancy.
6: Caitlin Bennett's very good at this. Looking forward to this.
8: Do you stand with her, yes or no?
9: I don't think she did it.
10: Yes.
11: We feel she's very sleep deprived. Her job is a labor.
6: Hold on. Someone said, I don't think she did it.
7: I don't think she did it. Yeah, there's a whole conspiracy theory that the husband actually did it and set her up.
6: Oh, I saw that. But it's... Oh, my gosh, when you actually talk to someone that really believes that.
7: Mm.
6: Wow, okay.
11: Delivery nurse working night shifts and three children is
10: a lot.
8: Do you have children?
10: Yes.
8: Would you ever hurt them?
10: Yes and no. As a mom or as a dad, I think that you are not perfect.
8: So what are the consequences?
6: What? You're not perfect. Yeah, sometimes you can lose your temper, yell at your kid, whatever.
7: Yeah.
6: You don't strangle them?
7: No. No.
6: What the hell's wrong with you?
8: What are the consequences she should face for this?
11: Obviously, she's already in a wheelchair.
12: He should go to jail for negligence. He needs to take care of his kids, and that was his responsibility.
6: Hold on, I got to go back.
7: Whoa, it's like one nut take after another.
6: Hang on. I got to go back. All right, go.
12: He needs to take care of his kids, and that was his responsibility.
8: Is this any of your girlfriends?
13: Mine.
8: This is your girlfriend? I think you have to do some reflection on that.
9: I just have seen a little bit on TikTok of the case.
14: I'm watching it on TikTok or like the live streams.
8: Where are you getting your news that the defense might not be getting theirs?
14: What did you say?
13: TikTok.
6: Dude, we talked about this before. Of all of the social media giants, they're the worst.
7: Yes.
6: And it's programmed that way.
7: Well, and this is the thing. I mean, I know that... technically, Chinese interests have divested or whatever.
6: Please.
7: One of the biggest mistakes, I think, of the Trump administration so far is the fact that they didn't follow the law and they didn't just shut her down. They should have shut her down.
6: I don't disagree. Yeah. Yeah, I don't disagree. I don't know if it was afraid of the backlash.
15: Yeah. Oh, sure. Yeah, it was. Yeah.
6: Part of it. Oh, we're going to lose all the young vote. I don't know.
15: It's an addiction, too.
6: I mean, yeah.
15: That we would have an issue if you shut the whole thing down completely.
6: At the same time, there are plenty of normal-thinking people that are on TikTok. Mm-hmm. Those women are nuts.
7: Yes.
6: I mean,
15: I don't understand at all.
7: Well, it's strange. They're acting like she had zero help.
15: Right, and you pointed out earlier, David.
7: They had hired help. They had babysitters. They had nannies. They had a maid. They had people there to help her because the husband knew that she was going through depression.
6: What would be fascinating is that if you presented that to these women.
7: Yeah.
6: So I'll bet you they have no idea of any of that from their algorithm.
0: Wasn't she also institutionalized for a while?
7: Yeah, he went and dropped her off.
0: He dropped her off, yeah, that's right.
7: And then they let her out because they thought that she was not a threat to herself and others, which to me sort of undercuts the whole psychosis argument because, well, yeah. When trained medical professionals are like, no, she'll be okay as far as, like, just hurting herself or others. I don't know.
6: Yeah.
0: I'll ask a really dumb question because she said she heard voices.
7: Yeah.
0: But the voices stopped after she killed them.
7: Yes.
0: No more voices.
7: Yeah.
6: And hadn't heard them before either.
0: No. Prior to that.
6: Right.
7: Oh, part of the conspiracy theory that I've heard with some of these ladies on TikTok is that she was hearing voices, but it was because the husband planted speakers in the house and was whispering to her kill the kids.
6: Oh, my gosh.
7: I'm like, oh, come on. And the cops never found that, processing this horrible crime scene. They never found any of these speakers.
6: No, because he was very good at covering it up or whatever. They'll believe what they want to believe.
7: Yes.
6: Okay, keeping an eye on that. Then you have Michigan. You have a clip here from Abdul?
7: Yes, Abdul El-Sayed, Michigan's Democrat nominee for U.S. Senate. He's trying to walk back comments he made about a terrorist attack on a synagogue in Michigan back in March. He said, hurt people, of the Islamic terrorist who tried to murder 140 children back in March. He apologized for the misunderstanding over the weekend and was given another chance to clarify last night on CNN.
6: Okay.
2: I've had the opportunity to listen to folks, learn how it hit them. My goal wasn't to cause anybody pain at all. I grew up in the community in which Temple Israel sits. I got to go to bar and bat mitzvahs at Temple Israel. I'm grateful for the opportunity I got to spend with my Jewish sisters and brothers. And as I've traveled the state, I've heard that that comment caused a lot of pain, and it was not my intention to cause any pain at all. But I'm big enough to apologize when I make mistakes. I understand that.
6: Oh, really? Or when you're running for office, right. Dude. Please.
2: I understand that there is not what people wanted to hear at the time. You've got a president and a vice president right now that just double down every single time they get caught in an error for which all the rest of us have to pay. You think about this trade war with Canada.
6: Okay.
7: There you go. Pivot.
6: There's
7: pivot.
6: The pivot. Of course. Not surprised. It's interesting with Obama. Is he going to back El-Sayed? Because it looks like he probably will.
7: Yeah.
6: Is that what you're seeing?
7: Yeah, probably. But, man, he's really kind of slow walking this one.
6: Yeah. Well, yeah. One of the things Van Jones said was El-Sayed, it's crazy his position on Israel. Won't even sell, defense weapons to them so that they could defend themselves from Hamas or Hezbollah, whoever. And was talking about, the dome and everything else. And he's like, Obama was part of that.
0: Yeah.
6: Well, okay, but it seems like Obama's going to end up, siding with El-Sayed.
7: Well,
6: because he wants to be a kingmaker.
7: Yeah.
6: But Stephen A. Smith was on the culture table. Are you familiar?
0: No, what is that?
6: I don't know. I think it's like a YouTube channel.
0: Okay.
6: It's like I saw three different black women. And they bring him on to talk to him about politics and who he talks to. And, he talked about Obama. And I don't know if it's in the rule book, but if you get these women together, if they agree, I think it's in the rule book. They have to go, mm-hmm.
0: Oh, yeah.
6: Mm-hmm. So if you tire of that, I'm just, content warning, it's coming. Here you go.
3: She just should do what feels right.
6: No, that's David Plouffe. We need Stephen A. Come on.
4: What I never told y'all and I never brought up is that Barack Obama called me to before the election to discuss my impact. But he didn't come on the podcast either. It was after I said that we need a new president because Joe Biden clearly was done.
5: Okay.
4: He clearly looked done. Yep. So the point is there's this habit.
5: Mm-hmm.
4: Folks like to talk to me privately.
5: Yeah, that's whack. That's
4: But then when I ask them to come on camera and to have a fruitful discussion, now they go elsewhere.
0: That was very distracting.
6: What, Stephen A?
0: Not even sure I knew what he just said because I was too captivated by the
7: I don't know, man.
0: Yep.
7: I want those ladies.
13: I probably poisoned you on that. I'm sorry.
15: That's all I could hear. Yeah.
7: I want those lazy those ladies to follow me around everywhere I go. Yeah, I'd like a double quarter pounder with a fries and a diet coke. Mm-hmm. Yeah, okay.
13: Oh, I don't think you're going to get that, David. Because they can turn on you fast and it'll be a mm-mm.
7: Would you like that the large size? Yes. Mm-mm. Mm-mm.
13: Yeah, not unless you're sharing.
7: I'll go medium.
13: Mm-hmm.
7: That'd be awesome. I would love that. I'm not making a joke here.
15: And the biggie fries.
13: Mm-mm. There you go. What else do we want to get to?
7: It'd keep me in line.
15: It sure would.
13: Oh, do you want to hear the rest of the story of the Nimrod story I had with the Dollar Tree getting sued?
7: Oh, yeah.
15: Well, you got more to that story?
13: Well, kind of.
15: Okay.
13: I hesitate. If you're just joining us, there's a lawsuit in El Paso County, Colorado. Again, this is claiming that chronic understaffing at Dollar Tree stores has made the national chain a hunting ground for public.
7: La, la, la, la, la, la, la, la, la.
13: I don't know. Masturbators. Gosh. Is there another word? Is it too crass just to say whackers? I don't know what is.
15: Well, self-pleasure.
13: Okay. Perhaps. Okay. That.
7: But it goes beyond that, too.
13: It is because then they release, let's say, on unsuspecting females in the store.
7: Like, those are guys who need a royal ass kicking.
13: Dude, I'm telling you this. If there was a husband around that saw that happen to his wife and he happened to shoot him there in the store, I'm not convicting.
15: Yeah.
13: I'll be in his fan club. I'll be like these nuts out there outside the Clancy trial. I'll be one of those guys. I understand.
7: Yeah. I'll nominate him.
13: I stand
7: him.
13: With him.
7: I'll nominate him for a Nobel Peace Prize.
13: You want to make sure he's protecting women. So it doesn't happen again. Anyway, so they're getting sued, but this has happened many times, and a lot of these guys, they put the video then on social media.
15: Yeah, I heard that.
13: Like, no fear of getting caught?
15: Right.
13: Which is also crazy. So the Denver Post, they did a whole report on what is known as these gooning incidents. You don't like the name.
15: Well, it's it sounds like Goonies.
7: It feels terribly unserious for what it actually is.
15: Very cartoonish. Yeah.
13: Because you think of the movie The Goonies.
15: Yes.
13: And you don't want to sully the reputation of the Goonies.
15: Of the Goon, no. They had nothing to do with this guy.
13: Even though they're not called the Goonies, they're called the Gooners.
15: Okay.
13: Either way. Gooners. You don't Goonies. Like it. Goons. Yes. So, and there was another expose on these assaults at Dollar Tree stores. In dark corners of the internet, men are goading each other to do that in public and on female shoppers. Boy, if you only get an ass kicking, you'd be lucky.
7: Yeah.
13: Which is just crazy.
7: That's what they do, though. They wait and they know that there's only like one or two employees in the whole store. And they wait for the coast to be kind of clear and they sneak up on these women and do this nasty stuff.
13: Which is why they're getting sued, the Dollar Trees, because they a lot of times open stores with only a single employee, and it's a huge store. And you can't go away from the cash register. So then the unsuspecting people around just got to deal with, you know, Mr. Whack Attack.
15: Put it form sass. Stop all shuffling.
13: Jeez. What a crazy freaking world we live in. And the five stories we're watching today coming right up.

0: The Markley, Van Camp, and Robbins Show. Jamie Markley, David Van Camp, Scott Robbins, and the five stories we're watching today.
1: All right, number five, the witness involved in a birth tourism scam called Have My Baby in Miami just pled the fifth during congressional testimony today. Don't want to talk too much. Yeah.
0: She inspired.
1: Yeah. Yes. Right. Number four, in a 2020 Zoom forum with climate activists, James Tallarico, the Democrat nominee for U.S. Senate in Texas, spoke of dismantling capitalism, grouping it with white supremacy and climate change. In the same forum, he compared Texas's oil and gas industry to cassette tapes, saying it's not going to last. Tallarico campaign tells CNN his cringy past comments missed the mark, and he's a capitalist who supports oil and gas.
2: Of course.
1: I like how they just fall back on cringy all the time. Like, yeah, I was just funning at that time. Mm-hmm. Number three, ICE nabs more than 2,000 illegal aliens across New York in Operation Rotten Apple. Number two, the U.S. military is striking Iranian targets near the Strait of Hormuz right now. And number one, the jury is deadlocked in the Lindsey Clancy trial, as at least two female jurors have led some court observers to believe they're in support of the woman who murdered her three children.
2: Unreal.
1: Those are the top five stories we're watching today, Scott.
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3: You know, the NFL is, again, for this 2026 season, going to stencil its end zones and also adorn the helmets.
2: Here we go.
3: With powerful statements.
2: Like?
3: That really influence people to make it a better world. Stop hate.
2: Okay.
1: Oh, okay.
3: End racism.
2: Yeah. Okay.
3: You don't think it works?
2: So dumb. They get points for that.
3: How about inspire points? Change?
2: Okay. Is that in there too?
3: Yeah.
2: Inspire change?
3: That's one of the available options for this year. Choose love.
2: Choose love. I like that one.
3: Mm-hmm.
1: Choose love when you've got, well, some rosters with some rather problematic players on them.
3: Oh, I know.
1: What'd you do? Beat up your ex-girlfriend? That's all right. We'll give you $20 million. Choose love.
2: Choose love.
1: Be the change.
3: Yes. Well, at least those prostitution arrests, I was choosing love. It's just,
2: love in many forms.
3: Of course.
2: Who are we to say what's love and what isn't?
3: Yeah. Speaking of that, heck of a headline. At the FBI, a history of hiring prostitutes or stealing from employer may no longer be a barrier to being hired. Okay. I understand standards have lowered in a number of different areas, but the FBI? But yes.
2: So if you're stealing money to pay the prostitute, that's okay then?
3: Well, if that's in your past.
2: Right, yeah.
3: Yes. A couple months ago, the FBI quietly lowered some of the standards it uses when conducting background checks on would-be federal agents and other personnel.
2: Wow.
1: Okay.
3: Is that sad to you?
1: That sounds really dumb to me.
3: I'm with you, and begs the question, is it that hard to find a good quality FBI agent that if we could just hire those people that we used to steal from their employers, we could really be really well staffed right now.
1: Let's just get the degenerates all in the FBI now. That'll help things.
3: It's like, holy smokes, really? So, yes. Now we got another news update to get to. Oh, Josh Shapiro got caught lying about vaccination rates.
2: No.
3: And the Scott Robbins trifecta all coming up.

0: Peek-a-boo. Peek-a-boo. Smile.
1: Smile, buddy.
0: Come on, smile. Oh, honey, he's still not smiling.
1: Maybe he's not a smiler.
0: Yeah, maybe he's just not a happy baby.
1: Maybe he's just being a boy. You know how boys are.
0: Or maybe he's teething. Oh, poor baby. I think his gums hurt.
1: Maybe he's just tired.
0: Or maybe his tummy hurts. He didn't eat that much.
1: Maybe he's not ticklish.
0: You think maybe he's scared of the dog?
1: Maybe he'll outgrow it. Maybe it's a phase. Maybe he just doesn't like smiling.
0: Maybe he has autism, and we can definitely do something to help.
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0: The Markley, Van Camp, and Robbins Show. Jamie Markley, David Van Camp, Scott Robbins. The Robbins Trifecta coming up in a few. News update, David Van Camp.
1: All right. Well, the House of Representatives has now passed a short-term funding bill that will keep the government open through the election. So that's off the table, which tells me one thing. Both parties are extremely nervous about the midterms. Democrats don't feel as confident as they're letting on, and Republicans are running scared right now because they are worried that the polls are right. So it's like, all right, we'll call this a wash and just not have a government shutdown ahead of the election.
2: Got it.
1: Because we
2: no one sees an advantage.
1: Right. We've seen it before with Virginia, with those elections. The last time they had that lengthy government shutdown, and it was to drive out the vote of bitter liberal federal workers in Northern Virginia. So they're willing to shut it down if they can see an advantage in it, but I think nobody saw an advantage in this one. So it's like, fine, we'll just kick the can down the road on spending, the debt, et cetera.
2: Well, a lot of people are feeling like, as far as the House, it's lost. I don't know if that's true.
3: I hope not.
2: Do you have that feeling, that it's pretty much lost?
3: Yeah, I mean, there's a lot of doom and gloom out there. I don't know. I mean, you mentioned it the other day, and I guess I had not heard that.
2: Have you heard it, David?
1: Oh, I think there's a lot. Oh, absolutely, I've heard that. And for some reason, I can't really even articulate why. I'm not in the doom and gloom camp on that. But it's one of those things. I won't be surprised, but I won't be surprised either way. I don't know. Maybe that just feels like I'm hedging too much, but.
3: Well, I mean, midterms are, you know, it's tough for the incumbent anyway, the incumbent's party.
1: Yeah, usually, but I feel like there's going to be a surprise because, man, you're right. You know, Jamie, you said earlier in the show, all of a sudden a lot of Democrats are talking about things like climate change and all this, and the insanity with ICE isn't quite as high as it has been.
3: Mm-hmm.
1: And I wonder if that's not a sign that they are really worried about how the map is going to unfold for them.
2: That could be. Like right now, put it all together, election betting odds, chance of House control, Democrat, 84.2%. Republican, 15.7%. But then when you go to the Senate, it's completely different. It's like a 51-49 in favor of Republicans as far as favored. 51.1, 48.9. But that's where it's at right now. So we shall see.
3: Well, Congress sounds like a blowout then, based on that.
2: Yeah.
3: Yeah. Jeez.
2: Yeah. That's what. Anyway, I'd heard that. Tony Romo has spoken. He made a statement.
3: I saw this.
2: When did you see it? Has it been out for a while? I just saw it right now.
3: No, it was out this morning. I saw it this morning.
2: So the word was, well, we'll see if CBS brings him back or not. Because right. Some people thought, well, maybe they could cut ties with him, save the money on the rest of his contract. I know he mentions a return. It's a longer statement, can't go through all of it. But he talked about playing football and learning from football. And this is one of the moments I am leaning on everything football taught me. This morning I faced a recent personal failure by pleading no contest to a civil offense for OWI in Wisconsin. I own this completely. Multiple back surgeries ended my career earlier than I expected and left me with constant debilitating pain. That is true.
3: You saw it, though, firsthand, right?
2: Yeah. I think he had to drop out of a golf tournament on a Saturday in Wisconsin and then played in Illinois on a Monday and Tuesday for a tournament there. I was playing that Monday. We were in the same group. It was a scramble, you know, like – and he's going behind the cart so other people wouldn't see him doing back exercises, like constantly. I was thinking, man, you got to do this every time you play. It's just crazy.
3: Did you ask him about it?
2: Actually, he goes, this weekend was really bad. And yeah, it's kind of ongoing. Sometimes it's better than others, that sort of thing. But he went on in the statement to say, this pain led to a dependence on pain medication, and my efforts to get off those medications led to an over-reliance on alcohol. As I've taught my three young sons, when you fall short, you stand up and take full responsibility. That is an important first step. The harder and more important step is examining the path that brought you here and making the changes necessary to move forward. That path requires honesty. None of this is an excuse. These are my failures, and I take responsibility for them. and goes on. I confront, own my mistakes fully to the Lord, myself, my family, now to the public, and mentions thanks to all the people, NFL community, reached out. That's basically it. And then he mentions a return. Turn my attention to health, family, and in time my return to CBS, I kindly ask for privacy during this period. God bless Tony Romo.
3: Well, nobody gets out of that game feeling the same way, do they?
2: No, but him, oh my gosh.
3: He got murdered a few times.
2: Oh gosh.
3: Yeah.
2: The time against the 49ers, he's playing with a punctured lung. Tore it all at halftime to get him back on the field. It's crazy, man. As a fan, you're like, oh, what a gamer.
3: Yeah.
2: I could beat you. That game.
3: I could beat you with one lung.
1: Hold on. I just have to go pee blood real quick.
3: Right. Yeah, exactly.
2: Oh, gosh, dang.
3: Jeez.
2: Yeah. I mean, guys do that every week.
3: I know.
2: It is, yeah, bonkers, man. All right. Any other updates before the big Robbins trifecta?
1: I don't think so, no.
2: All right. You ready, Scotty?
3: Yeah, let's go.
2: Casey says no. Casey says give him two minutes.
3: I don't
2: minutes.
3: Care. No, for what? I've asked him if he's got to use the bathroom to do it at least 10 minutes before we get here.
2: I was just kidding. Gosh, you erupted.
3: I know, but he just irritates me with that stuff.
4: Are you ready?
5: One, two.
4: It's the three most important news stories of the day.
2: Dang.
4: Hit the trifecta. Well, at least according to Scott Robbins. It's the trifecta on the Markley, Van Camp, and Robbins Show.
2: Well, you know, this is Scott Robbins' top three stories, helped by his hero, even though he doesn't treat him like it.
6: I'm Casey Kasem.
3: I treat him very well, but it's screwing around
2: before
3: we do it.
2: Do you feel like he treats you well?
6: No way.
3: Oh,
2: I didn't think so. This goes back. There's bad blood that goes back a ways. Is that the deal?
6: Yes.
2: Okay.
3: Well, you know.
6: I'm ready.
3: Go talk to Van Camp. He's probably going to cook out with you this week.
6: No matter what, he's always there for me. And I for him.
1: Yeah. Well, you called him some pretty derogatory things, Scott.
3: Well, you know, here we are ready to go, and where's he at? He's not anywhere. And then Mark
2: was. I was joking. I was joking. He was here.
3: I didn't see him. Yeah. Okay, very good.
2: You were here, right?
6: Yeah.
3: And I didn't see you.
2: Yeah.
3: Yeah, okay.
6: Give it up. Three.
3: Countdown Ella Langley. She's at number one again.
6: Three.
1: Dang. Number three. Rich Dad, Poor Dad is Poor.
3: Yeah. Mark Lee read this book, right? Yeah. Rich Dad, Poor Dad. Yeah. Mm-hmm. I remember you telling me about it.
2: Yeah.
3: It's the guy's name is Robert. I want to make sure I get his last name right. Kiyosaki, I believe is how you pronounce that.
2: You know what helps?
3: What's that?
2: To actually do what it says. Failure.
3: That's,
2: well, I am a failure.
3: Hang on.
2: But anyway, go ahead.
3: Anyway, he has amassed a staggering $1.2 billion in debt.
2: What?
3: Yeah, he's got what they've described as a sprawling real estate business. He has repeatedly touted some of the figures he's made in his life, but he said, listen, I'm probably a billion or two in debt. He said, I don't think people should do what I do. Like, well, no.
1: Well, people now you tell me.
3: Shouldn't do what, yeah, after I'm a million down. Now you open up to me.
2: Okay, now I'm seriously thinking about, okay, it can't be what he's saying, like, don't do what I said to do in the book.
3: No, he's just saying don't be $1.2
2: like,
3: billion dollars in
2: deep
3: debt.
2: Into it. Yeah, because, I mean, a lot of what he says makes sense.
3: He said it's been a little misunderstood. He said it doesn't represent the money, he said, but we've got a lot of apartment houses, and we've got some partners, and we've got these things. So, technically, yeah, I am in debt by $1.2 billion. But I've also got real estate attached to it, so there you go.
2: Yeah, because I think it's been a long time, but I think he talks about, like, smart debt as opposed to dumb debt.
3: Mm-hmm.
2: You know, stuff like that. So anyway.
6: Now, on with the countdown.
3: Try to sell that argument. That's
2: Scott
3: smart
2: Robbins.
3: Debt, though, honey. Yeah.
2: Well, if it's real estate, and you're going to rent it out.
3: Yeah,
2: that's
3: yeah, generally
2: one thing.
3: Speaking, yes.
2: Yes. Casey, are you over this with Scott?
3: He wasn't in debt when he...
6: Two.
3: Yeah, not at all.
2: Talk
3: okay,
2: about
3: fine.
2: It.
1: Number two, a teenager sold a card.
3: 13-year-old
6: Scott thinks I still care.
3: Oh, I know you don't care. That's fine. It's my segment. I can boot you from this too, buddy. Don't forget that. A 13-year-old Seattle Mariners... okay, fine. Jackass. Kick you out of here before we're done. 13-year-old Seattle Mariners
7: fan. What happened to the pictures I was supposed
3: to see? I don't know.
7: Week.
3: You've asked me that a million times. I don't even know what pictures you're talking about. Probably the ones you took with Van Camp, but it's a big cookout.
7: I'm beginning to realize it's time for a change.
3: Yeah, okay, fine. A 13-year-old Seattle Mariners fan turned a free ballpark giveaway into a five-figure payday.
2: Five-figure.
3: A rare rookie card featuring the city's viral raccoon sensation sold for a whopping $21,900. The one-of-a-gold Jimothy rookie card. Jimothy, remember Jimothy?
2: Yeah.
1: Oh, that,
2: yeah.
1: That stupid, deformed...
2: Stupid thing.
1: Raccoon, yes. Yeah.
3: Raccoon, yeah. Yeah. Sold on eBay Sunday night after drawing 100 bids, transforming a quirky little promotion to an unexpected $21,000 payday for the young fan. It seems there was only one of the cards that he received. They gave cards to everybody, but only one was of Jimothy actually running away. That was the value. The value went way up because there was only one of them. So the kid put it on eBay and went, yeah, I'll sell it. And he sold it. He got $21,000 for it. Nice.
2: Nice.
6: Yeah, and the countdown doesn't stop till we reach the top.
2: Yeah, Scott Robinson.
3: Turn that around, rich dad, poor dad, huh? Should have been investing in Jimothy cards.
2: Scott Robbins, trifecta. Gosh, I can't even get through it.
6: And finally, one.
1: Oh, I'm sorry. You're going to have to handle this. Casey's waving me over.
3: Okay, Scott, fine. Fremont, California has been crowned the happiest.
6: He's added a cape to his wardrobe. Okay.
1: We'll talk off mic.
3: Knock Casey. It off. Okay. The microphone's on, you idiot. Jeez. Just wanted to talk to Van Camp. Pull him aside. Get him away from the mic.
7: I'm not going to say all that.
3: Well, you just did. Fremont, California has been crowned the happiest city in the country, according to a new Walden Hub study ranking 182 of the largest U.S. cities.
6: Every time I felt like giving up, he was always there encouraging me to go on.
2: I know. Just hang on a sec, Case.
3: Fremont, California was number one. The city located in the south shore of San Francisco's Bay ranked first for its emotional and physical well-being, helped by its walkability, mild weather, high sports participation, and average life expectancy, which is almost 83 years old. By the way, that's average. So that's pretty good.
2: Mm-hmm.
3: So what else is on the list? Well, a lot of other cities are on the list. Number two spot went to Scottsdale, Arizona.
2: Yeah.
3: Followed by South Burlington, Vermont, then Fargo, North Dakota, putting two cities in frigid North Dakota among the top ones, too, by the way, which is interesting.
6: Beautiful models decked out in alpine gear.
3: Oh, there you go. And rounding out the top 10 were Overland Park, Kansas. That's a suburb outside of Kansas City. Charleston, South Carolina, Irvine, California, Gilbert, Arizona, and finally San Jose, California. Those are your most livable cities and also the least expensive cities per capita.
6: And there you have it.
2: Yeah.
3: All right, fine, Casey. I'm
2: glad you guys got your conversation. It was cool.
6: Dave got creative.
1: Yeah, well, he's mad.
2: Yeah.
3: He's mad at me. I didn't do anything.
1: Yeah, he's about to start throwing stuff, man.
3: I just... Hey, dude!
2: Oh!
3: I told you!
2: Knock it off. Idiot.
3: I try to hold you accountable for being here on time, and this is the type of thanks I get.
1: No way, give it up. Those were my coffee mugs.
3: Jerk.
2: Okay, who's making the Trump-shaped ecstasy pills that are lethal? Nimrod's in the news. Had a news update now.

0: 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Jamie Markley, David Van Camp, Scott Robbins.
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2: Interesting update from the Lindsey Clancy murder trial. The jury is deadlocked right now, or so we're told. Just hearing from L.A. Magazine reporter Lauren Conlin, she's reporting that there's an older female on the jury who seems to be on the side of convicting Lindsey Clancy, who murdered her 3 children. She looks very annoyed at having to go back in the room to deliberate. And it looks like the 2 holdouts are, in fact, the 2 younger women on the jury.
1: The pink ladies.
2: The ladies who showed up wearing pink.
0: Oh, my goodness. So then what do they think is going to happen?
2: They're expecting that they're not going to come to a resolution.
1: Hung jury?
2: Yeah. Which then you get a new trial.
1: Then you retry, yeah.
0: Oh, boy. All right, we got to get to Nimrods. Here we go.
3: When the going gets tough.
4: Damn it, this is too hard.
3: The dumb get dumber.
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3: It's Nimrods in the News on the Markley, Van Camp, and Robbins Show.
4: I love the poorly educated.
0: All right. Nimrods in the News. Well, the Nimrods here. Whoever's making these things, you're looking at ecstasy pills containing dangerous chemicals that could be deadly, and they're shaped like Trump.
1: Oh, God.
0: Oh, yeah. As a matter of fact, a Dutch Drug Addiction and Mental Health Institute has warned users about potentially lethal pills. And this institute, well-respected, said that several of the pills had been handed in recently at a network of centers that test drugs for users before they take them. Mm. Some are like, all right, you got to make sure this is okay. They put a red alert out on these things. Say they contain a high concentration of a chemical called PMMA. Chemical is similar to MDMA, the active ingredient in ecstasy pills. They said if this is found in an ecstasy pill, then it's contaminated and could be lethal. Holy cow. Absolutely. Do not use these pills.
1: How much money is Trump making off
6: I like to see bad people fail.
0: Yeah, but they should be. They're trying to find whoever was producing these things. It's crazy. And then you see what the pills look like, and there's a picture.
1: They do look like him.
0: It's unmistakable.
1: Oh, yeah.
0: That's Nimrod's in the News.

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1: 40 hours of deliberations over 6.5 days. Clancy does not deny killing her three children back in 2023, but her attorneys argued during the trial that she had been suffering from postpartum psychosis. Prosecutors argued she acted deliberately and planned the killings.
2: That's Fox's CB Cotton. A high school football coach in Tempe, Arizona is out of a job and behind bars after police say he opened fire on another driver during a road rage incident. 30-year-old Natrell Quante of Curtis faces charges after a nearly two-week investigation into the August 21st shooting. Now, police say they didn't have to look too hard to find the suspect. When they got to the scene of the shooting, they found scattered car parts, two spent bullet casings, and a black metal cup sitting in the middle of the road with Coach Curtis engraved on it. 21 middle school students had to be hospitalized Friday in Strawberry Plains, Tennessee. The Knoxville News Sentinel reports that they were all suffering from heat-related illnesses after they were forced outdoors after a bomb threat. Some had even suffered heat stroke as temperatures got into the upper 90s. School officials say the kids were given water and shade while outside. No bomb was found, and the rest of the student body was able to return to class. I'm Chris DeMeo. This is Fox News.
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0: welcome to Coast AM. I am Lisa Gar, and it is a great pleasure to be with you tonight on this Labor Day weekend, where we're out on the coast here of California, Southern California, about 800 miles off the coast is a hurricane lurking. I went tonight to look at the waves that were just crashing 10 and 12 feet over the highway, and there were so many campfires out and so many people looking at this beautiful phenomenon of nature happening, and we're going to be talking about that tonight. We're going to be talking about what is lurking out there in our seas, in our lakes, in our forests, with an incredible cryptozoologist, Jason Offit. Jason is the author of the book Worlds, The World's Monsters. And this is one of several books that he's written on these incredible monsters and creatures across all seven continents. And he has been chasing American monsters and chasing North American monsters. Now he is chasing world monsters. And this particular book tracks over 150 new creatures from every corner of the world. I'm very excited. I'm very excited for this interview because Jason is a teacher. He's a journalism teacher at Northwest Missouri State University. So he gets to teach us tonight about these wonderful paranormal beings. We will be back right after this break. 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
7: Retaliation. I'm Deborah Valentine, Fox News. Central Command says U.S. forces carried out strikes on Iranian oil tankers after Iran launched missiles at American warships. Fox's Alex Hogan reports from the White House.
8: The head of U.S. Central Command giving Iran a warning, saying if you shoot at U.S. ships, you will face a higher price. So CENTCOM in the Middle East today announcing this news that after the IRGC fired at two Navy warships, U.S. troops took aim striking three Iranian crude oil tankers, with one of them located off the coast of Karg Island, which is near Iran's key oil exports.
7: The strikes came nearly a week after the U.S. and Iran resumed attacks following a month of relative calm. U.S. envoys have met with Russia's Vladimir Putin in the hopes of restarting peace talks with Ukraine.
9: U.S. envoys Steve Witkoff and Jared Kushner were at the Kremlin meeting with Vladimir Putin behind closed doors for more than 3 hours Saturday. No breakthroughs were announced, but Putin's foreign policy advisor called the talks constructive and useful. The two men meet next with Ukraine's President Zelensky. Both Russia and Ukraine called off airstrikes against each other's capitals through the weekend, while Witkoff and Kushner are in the region. But both sides have been stepping up deadly aerial attacks against the other over recent weeks. Jill Nato, Fox News.
7: The August jobs report found the U.S. added 162,000 jobs last month. Acting Labor Secretary Keith Sonderling weighs in on Fox's The Big Weekend Show.
10: President Trump wanted to celebrate Labor Day big. And how did he do it? By tripling expectations. All the economists said between 50 to 55,000. And what happens? We triple it to 162,000.
7: The U.S. unemployment rate holding steady at 4.1%. 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
7: Two people rescued alive in Nepal 10 days after catastrophic flooding killed over 1,300 people. Fox's Stephanie Bennett has the details.
13: A woman was found submerged underneath a building, found alive 10 days after the deadly flash flood ripped through villages along the Himalayan border between Nepal and China. Crews gave her water and a blanket before rushing her to a hospital. Meanwhile, another miracle. A man was found inside a 740-foot tunnel at a hydropower project. Crews from across the world, including the U.S., are focusing on 12 projects across Nepal where 900 workers are missing. About 500 are believed to still be trapped inside various tunnels. Officials believe the disaster was triggered by a glacier collapse that sent waves of ice, rock, and water just rushing towards those nearby villages.
7: Thousands more people remain missing, including 75 Americans. The United States has pledged $3.5 million.

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1: Some kind of plea agreement that includes psychiatric commitment. And lastly, the charges could be dismissed entirely. So the trial included 5 weeks of testimony and about 40 hours of deliberations over 6.5 days. Clancy does not deny killing her three children back in 2023, but her attorneys argued during the trial that she had been suffering from postpartum psychosis. On the other hand, prosecutors say she acted deliberately and planned the killings.
2: That's Fox's Seba Cotton reporting. A status conference in the case planned for September 29th to determine the next steps. I'm Deborah Dallentine. This is Fox News.
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1: That is such a beautiful song by our Dolly Parton. Such an iconic storyteller through her song. I just heard recently that they're naming 9 September 25, which is 925 Dolly Parton Day, because that was her famous song, 9 to 5, and movie. And so thank you for playing that, Adam. All right, well, we are continuing after the break with our guest, Jason Offit. We're going to be asking you for your questions, not questions, but stories. I want to hear your stories. Have you seen one of these cryptids or monsters or Nessie anywhere? Have you stories or experiences, questions for Jason when you will come back? So please give us a call. You heard the numbers, and we will be back with Coast to Coast AM right after the break.

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2: The best thing about it is it's really exciting. We got complete vindication because basically what happened was is the government admitted that we don't know what these spots, these objects, these bright lights are, but basically you can help the government because the thing we're finding out is government's not that bright and they need our help. So that's where Coast to Coast AM comes in and George Norrie comes in. Because you're going to have people on here that will give the government investigators an idea where to look, how to look, and what to look for. So it really does a lot of validation of the history of this show, and this is a huge step forward to getting to the truth because for the first time we have the U.S. government admitting that there's something to this, really admitting there's something to this, and that's the big step for all of us.
0: Classic Cuts.
3: Artists often find inspiration for songs in odd places. For Steve Miller, the idea for the Joker came to him on the hood of a car during a moonlit party.
4: The thing I think about the Joker was that was my first number one hit single. I was at a party. It was about midnight. I was on the hood of a car. I had little parts and pieces of it and was working on it. And it was kind of a full moon out. It was a pretty funny kind of night. And it all came together that night and recorded it a few weeks later.
3: You know those lines about peaches and trees? He borrowed those from a 1953 song called Lovey Dovey by the Clovers.

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7: The relative calm is over. I'm Chris DeMeo, Fox News. U.S. forces striking Iranian oil tankers after Iran launched missiles at American warships. This, as a new report claims, Iran only has a limited amount of fuel left thanks to U.S. sanctions.
8: We know, according to U.S. Central Command, that an aircraft carrier and a guided missile destroyer evaded these attacks by Iran, and the head of Central Command saying this in part online, quote, "If you shoot at two of our ships, we will impose an even higher economic cost, taking out three of yours." According to CENTCOM, after the IRGC fired at two Navy warships, U.S. troops took aim striking three Iranian crude oil tankers, with one of them located off the coast of Karg Island near Iran's key oil exports. One U.S. official telling Fox that the IRGC can't build more tankers, and they know it, that this puts them in a tougher economic spot. And Reuters reporting that Iran only has another 2 months' supply of gasoline. It's according to a source there.
7: It's Fox's Alex Hogan reporting from the White House. A small bit of hope in the midst of tragedy in Nepal.
9: Two more people rescued in Nepal 10 days after devastating floods struck the country. A Chinese man was pulled from a tunnel early Saturday while a woman was rescued from a mud-filled home. A massive wall of water along the Nepal-Tibet border last month killed at least 1,300 people. 5,000, including 75 Americans, remain missing. Rescue teams from several countries, including the U.S., are searching for survivors.
7: That's Fox's Chanley Painter. Meantime, two people are killed and 10 missing after a mudslide in eastern China. It follows days of torrential rain brought by tropical storm Sodel. About 600,000 residents have been evacuated from risky offshore and onshore areas. And two pilots are dead after their jet crashed during an air show in Greece. The crash happening about 40 miles outside of Athens. 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
7: The Lindsay Clancy murder trial was declared a mistrial on Friday after jurors couldn't agree on whether she was criminally responsible for killing her three children.
14: In the future, she could face another murder trial with jurors on the same or reduced charges. Here's the thing, though. If prosecutors decide to lower the charges, there could be a bench trial, and that's where the judge delivers the verdict. There could also be some kind of plea agreement that includes psychiatric commitment. The charges could also be dismissed entirely. This trial included 5 weeks of testimony and about 40 hours of deliberations over 6.5 days. Clancy does not deny killing her three children back in 2023, but her attorneys argued during the trial that she had been suffering from postpartum psychosis. Prosecutors argued she acted deliberately and planned the killings.
7: That's Fox's C.B. Cotton. A high school football coach in Tempe, Arizona is out of a job and behind bars after police say he opened fire on another driver during a road rage incident. 30-year-old Natrell Quante Curtis faces charges after a nearly two-week investigation into the August 21st shooting. Police say they didn't have to look too hard to find the suspect. When they got to the scene of the shooting, they found scattered car parts, two spent bullet casings, and a black metal cup sitting in the middle of the road with Coach Curtis engraved on it. Well, 21 middle school students had to be hospitalized on Friday in Strawberry Plains, Tennessee. The Knoxville News Sentinel reports that they were all suffering from heat-related illnesses after they were forced outdoors after a bomb threat. Some had even

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1: Welcome back to Coast AM. We have to, on every show that I host, Adam has got to play a Boston song because it is my all-time favorite rock and roll band in history. And so we get to, real music. Guess what we're going to talk about next? We're going to be talking about ghosts. And I love J. Allen Danilek's perspective. He says, the concept of and the belief in ghosts has transcended every culture, every tradition, leading one to suspect that there actually might be an underlying fact behind the mythology. There is a reason it has existed and crossed cultures and time and traditions, because possibly ghosts exist. And this book is called Ghosts Explained, an objective look at the paranormal. J. Allen Danilek is my guest, and we're going to talk more about this phenomenon of why hauntings and the psychology of ghosts and these non-interactive and some interactive manifestations have existed for so long across so many cultures across time. We will be right back. 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
2: 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And it's not just one phone call or one form. It could be weeks of back and forth while your credit takes the hit and your finances are left in limbo. LifeLock helps you fight back before it

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6: Urging peace. I'm Deborah Valentine, Fox News. U.S. envoys have met with Russia's Vladimir Putin in hopes of restarting peace talks with Ukraine.
7: U.S. envoys Steve Witkoff and Jared Kushner were at the Kremlin meeting with Vladimir Putin behind closed doors for more than 3 hours Saturday. No breakthroughs were announced, but Putin's foreign policy advisor called the talks constructive and useful. The two men meet next with Ukraine's President Zelensky. Both Russia and Ukraine called off airstrikes against each other's capitals through the weekend, while Witkoff and Kushner are in the region. But both sides have been stepping up deadly aerial attacks against the other over recent weeks. Jill Nato, Fox News.
6: Rescue efforts in Nepal continue after devastating floods took over the Nepal-China border. Fox's Chanley Painter with this report.
8: Two more people rescued in Nepal 10 days after devastating floods struck the country. A Chinese man was pulled from a tunnel early Saturday while a woman was rescued from a mud-filled home. A massive wall of water along the Nepal-Tibet border last month killed at least 1,300 people. 5,000, including 75 Americans, remain missing. Rescue teams from several countries, including the U.S., are searching for survivors.
6: The catastrophic flooding was reportedly triggered by a glacier collapse. The death toll from a mudslide in eastern China rose to 3 today after days of torrential rains. Brought by Typhoon Caudal, 9 others are still missing. The mudslide hit part of a village in Sichuan County in Yishangxi Province early Saturday, damaging a dozen houses. State broadcaster CCTV reported over 3,500 people in the country were relocated to safer places. 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
6: Republicans hold their first ever midterm convention this coming week in Dallas. Fox's Evan Brown reports.
13: Republicans are set to gather in Dallas this week for the party's midterm convention. It's a new idea brought about by President Trump. Wednesday and Thursday nights will feature speakers from the arena stage, with Vice President Vance delivering Wednesday's keynote, while President Trump speaks Thursday. Unlike presidential conventions, there will be no delegate count for nominations, nor will there be party platform debates resolutions. Texas is, however, the state with a high-risk Senate race this November between Republican Ken Paxton and Democrat James Tallarico. Evan Brown, Fox News.
6: Voters in New Hampshire and Rhode Island head to the polls this week to choose candidates in several primary races. Fox's Kristen Goodwin has details.
14: Two former senators face off in New Hampshire's GOP Senate primary, frontrunners John E. Sununu and Scott Brown. In the Democratic Senate primary, Representative Chris Pappas faces socialist challenger Krishna Manzer. The candidates are hoping to replace Democratic Senator Jeanne Shaheen, who is not seeking re-election. In Rhode Island, Democratic incumbent Governor Dan McKee faces a challenge by former CVS executive Helena Folks in the Democratic gubernatorial primary, while Aaron Gukian and Elaine Polino face off to be the GOP gubernatorial nominee. Kristen Goodwin, Fox News.
6: A GoFundMe page is set up to help the parents of Lindsay Clancy has raised over $1 million. Organizer Brandy Mulligan wrote that Clancy's parents, Mike and Paula Musgrove, have spent years traveling back and forth, staying in hotels, attending court proceedings, and ultimately relocating from Connecticut to Massachusetts so they could remain close to Lindsay. She says they've gone through an enormous financial cost to do what parents do, showing up for their child during the unimaginable. I'm Deborah Valentine. This is Fox News.
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0: It's almost time. 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
7: The relative calm is over. I'm Chris DeMeo, Fox News. U.S. forces striking Iranian oil tankers after Iran launched missiles at American warships. This as a new report claims Iran only has a limited amount of fuel left thanks to U.S. sanctions.
8: We know, according to U.S. Central Command, that an aircraft carrier and a guided missile destroyer evaded these attacks by Iran, and the head of Central Command saying this in part online, quote, if you shoot at two of our ships, we will impose an even higher economic cost, taking out three of yours. According to CENTCOM, after the IRGC fired at two Navy warships, U.S. troops took aim striking three Iranian crude oil tankers, with one of them located off the coast of Karg Island near Iran's key oil exports. One U.S. official telling Fox that the IRGC can build more tankers, and they know it, that this puts them in a tougher economic spot. And Reuters reporting that Iran only has another 2 months' supply of gasoline. It's according to a source there.
7: Fox's Alex Hogan at the White House. A small bit of hope in the midst of tragedy in Nepal.
9: Two more people rescued in Nepal 10 days after devastating floods struck the country. A Chinese man was pulled from a tunnel early Saturday while a woman was rescued from a mud-filled home. A massive wall of water along the Nepal-Tibet border last month killed at least 1,300 people. 5,000, including 75 Americans, remain missing. Rescue teams from several countries, including the U.S., are searching for survivors.
7: That's Fox's Chanley Painter. Meantime, two people are killed and 10 missing after a mudslide in eastern China. It follows days of torrential rain brought by tropical storm Sodal. About 600,000 residents have been evacuated from risky offshore and onshore areas. And two pilots are dead after their jet crashed during an air show in Greece. The crash happening about 40 miles outside of Athens. 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
7: The Texas Tribune is reporting Republican U.S. Senate candidate Ken Paxton left out significant sources of income on recent financial disclosures.
17: Paxton's August filing puts his net worth somewhere between $1 million and $27 million. That is much higher than what he reported just a year ago, when that figure was between negative $1.9 million and positive $11.1 million. Paxton reported little or no rental income from seven different homes. However, Texas Tribune and ProPublica reporters found recent rental listings for six of the houses. Three condo mortgages in Utah were not disclosed, although property records show $1.3 million in loans.
7: Fox 4 Dallas-Fort Worth's Casey Stiegel. Paxton's campaign defended his financial record and dismissed the Tribune's investigation as a partisan attack. He's facing an election battle against Democrat James Tallarico. A high school football coach in Tempe, Arizona is out of a job and behind bars after police say he opened fire on another driver during a road rage incident. 30-year-old Natrell Quante Curtis faces charges after a nearly two-week investigation into the August 21st shooting. The police say they didn't have to look too hard to find the suspect. When they got to the scene of the shooting, they found scattered car parts, two spent bullet casings, and a black metal cup sitting in the middle of the road with Coach Curtis engraved on it. 21 middle school students had to be hospitalized Friday in Strawberry Plains, Tennessee. The Knoxville News Sentinel reports that they were all suffering from heat-related illnesses after they were forced outside after a bomb threat. Some had even suffered heat stroke as temperatures got into the upper 90s. School officials say the kids were given water and shade while outside. No bomb was found, and the rest of the student body was able to return to class. I'm Chris DeMayo. This is Fox News.
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0: Welcome back to Coast AM. I am Lisa Garr. My guest is cryptozoologist Jason Offit. He hunts over 150, in this particular new book that he has, The World's Monsters. He has hunted over 150 new monsters, and this particular book has wonderful illustrations of these accounts of these monsters from around the world. The Mongolian death worm and the orang pendek and the man bat of Briggs Road. Can't wait to hear about these stories. Welcome to the show, Jason. Thanks for joining me.
1: Hey, Lisa, thank you so very much for having me on. 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

0: It's almost time. 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
7: More strikes. I'm Deborah Valentine, Fox News. U.S. forces striking Iranian oil tankers after Iran launched missiles at American warships. This as a new report claims Iran has only a limited amount of fuel left thanks to U.S. sanctions. Fox's Alex Hogan has more from the White House.
8: We know, according to U.S. Central Command, that an aircraft carrier and a guided missile destroyer evaded these attacks by Iran, and the head of Central Command saying this in part online, quote, "If you shoot at two of our ships, we will impose an even higher economic cost, taking out three of yours." According to CENTCOM, after the IRGC fired at two Navy warships, U.S. troops took aim, striking three Iranian crude oil tankers, with one of them located off the coast of Karg Island near Iran's key oil exports. One U.S. official telling Fox that the IRGC can't build more tankers, and they know it, that this puts them in a tougher economic spot. And Reuters reporting that Iran only has another 2 months supply of gasoline. It's according to a source there.
7: CENTCOM says no American personnel were hurt. The renewed fighting comes after about a month of relative calm, but with peace negotiations stalled. Egypt's foreign minister calls on the U.S. and Iran to return to negotiations. Starting today, Delta is resuming direct flights from New York to Israel. Fox's Jessica Rosenthal has more.
9: After October 7th, 2023, Delta, American, and United suspended service to Israel, with Delta and United since then only intermittently resuming operations. Now Delta says service is back on with a plan to offer continuing service, which will allow people some confidence to book in advance. The carrier said the resumption follows a thorough review of the evolving security environment, which they also say will be considered in any future pause in service.
7: Fox's Jessica Rosenthal reporting on those flights resuming today. 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
7: Republicans hold their first ever midterm convention this coming week in Dallas. Fox's Evan Brown has the story.
17: Republicans are set to gather in Dallas this week for the party's midterm convention. It's a new idea brought about by President Trump. Wednesday and Thursday nights will feature speakers from the arena stage, with Vice President Vance delivering Wednesday's keynote while President Trump speaks Thursday. Unlike presidential conventions, there will be no delegate count for nominations, nor will there be party platform debates or resolutions. Texas is, however, the state with a high-risk Senate race this November between Republican Ken Paxton and Democrat James Tallarico. Evan Brown, Fox News.
7: Voters in New Hampshire and Rhode Island head to the polls this week to choose candidates in several primary races. Fox's Kristen Goodwin has details.
18: Two former senators face off in New Hampshire's GOP Senate primary, frontrunners John Isununu and Scott Brown. In the Democratic Senate primary, Representative Chris Pappas faces socialist challenger Krishna Manzer. The candidates are hoping to replace Democratic Senator Gene Shaheen, who is not seeking re-election. In Rhode Island, Democratic incumbent Governor Dan McKee faces a challenge by former CVS executive Helena Folks in the Democratic gubernatorial primary, while Aaron Gukian and Elaine Polino face off to be the GOP gubernatorial nominee. Kristen Goodwin, Fox News.
7: A GoFundMe page is set up to help the parents of Lindsay Clancy has raised over $1 million. Organizer Brandy Mulligan wrote that Clancy's parents, Mike and Paula Musgrove, have spent years traveling back and forth, staying in hotels, attending court proceedings, and ultimately relocating from Connecticut to Massachusetts so they could remain close to Lindsay. She says they've gone through an enormous financial cost to do what parents do, showing up for their child during the unimaginable. I'm Deborah Valentine. This is Fox News.
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Welcome back to Coast AM. I am Lisa Gar. We just passed 11:11:11 here, which I love. I do love our topic tonight, Jason Offit. He's talking about the world's monsters, and in his book, the most latest one, he's done the American monsters and North American monsters. This one, he examines creatures and jungle dinosaurs and giant birds drawn from cultures worldwide. And I asked before the break, has anyone ever seen one of these creatures? Have you ever had an experience with them? And we're going to take your calls. And I have just a question before we go to our callers, Jason. Do you feel that if we did have this sighting of one of these caught in

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1: And I wanted to talk to you anyway about the UFO reports, what you think of them.
2: The best thing about it is it's really exciting. We got complete vindication because basically what happened was is the government admitted that we don't know what these spots, these objects, these bright lights are, but basically you can help the government because the thing we're finding out is government's not that bright and they need our help. So that's where Coast to Coast AM comes in and George Norrie comes in. Because you're going to have people on here that will give the government investigators an idea where to look, how to look, and what to look for. So it really does a lot of validation of the history of this show. And this is a huge step forward to getting to the truth. Because for the first time, we have the U.S. government admitting that there's something to this. Really admitting there's something to this. And that's the big step for all of us.
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3: Artists often find inspiration for songs in odd places. For Steve Miller, the idea for The Joker came to him on the hood of a car during a moonlit party.
4: The thing I think about The Joker was that was my first number one hit single. I was at a party. It was about midnight. I was on the hood of a car. I had little parts and pieces of it and was working on it. And it was kind of a full moon. It was a pretty funny kind of night. And it all came together that night and recorded it a few weeks later.
3: You know those lines about peaches and trees? He borrowed those from a 1953 song called Lovey Dovey by the Clovers.

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1: 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We'll look at Bigfoot. We'll look at UFOs. We'll look at real science. And we'll also look at conspiracies and what it all means to you, the listeners of Coast to Coast AM.
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5: Bishop heads to Kyiv. I'm Jack Callahan, Fox News. U.S. Envoy Steve Witkoff and Jared Kushner have met with Russia's President Putin in the hopes of restarting peace talks with Ukraine. Today, they're in Kyiv.
6: U.S. Envoy Steve Witkoff and Jared Kushner were at the Kremlin meeting with Vladimir Putin behind closed doors for more than 3 hours Saturday. No breakthroughs were announced, but Putin's foreign policy advisor called the talks constructive and useful. The two men meet next with Ukraine's President Zelensky. Both Russia and Ukraine called off airstrikes against each other's capitals through the weekend, while Witkoff and Kushner are in the region. But both sides have been stepping up deadly aerial attacks against the other over recent weeks. Jill Nato, Fox News.
5: More airstrikes on Iran by the U.S. military.
7: The U.S. military striking three Iranian oil tankers after Iran launched ballistic missiles towards an American aircraft carrier and destroyer. SITCOM says there's no damage to the U.S. ships and no service members are injured. The U.S. military says the tankers are part of a shadow network helping to fund Iran's powerful Revolutionary Guard. Iran claims it struck six vessels in response.
5: Fox's Jen Lee Painter. Iran today claims it has struck an unmanned U.S. vessel trying to enter the Strait of Hormuz. A mudslide in eastern China after days of torrential rain brought about by Typhoon Saudel has claimed at least three lives, nine other people still missing. The mudslide hit the village of Sichuan County in Jiangxi Province early Saturday, damaging a dozen homes. More than 5,300 people have been relocated to higher ground. Two remarkable rescues in Nepal 10 days after those devastating floods. Chinese worker pulled alive from a hydro power tunnel while a woman was rescued from a damaged home in separate operations. That disaster has killed at least 1,300 people, thousands still missing. Rescue teams continue searching. 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
5: An online fundraising page has been set up to help the parents of Lindsay Clancy, and it's now raised over $1 million. The organizer, Brandy Mulligan, writing that Clancy's parents, Mike and Paula Musgrove, have spent years traveling back and forth, staying in hotels, attending court proceedings, and ultimately relocating from Connecticut to Massachusetts so they could remain close to their daughter. She says they've gone through an enormous financial cost to do what parents do, showing up for their child during the unimaginable. Nearly 300 people in North Carolina may have been exposed to rabies. Health officials there say the source is raising eyebrows, as Fox's Roger Stern explains.
10: The rabies came from a traveling petting zoo. It seems a rabbit, skunk, or fox got into the zoo, infecting some of its baby goats. Then at eight separate events beginning late July, visitors were exposed to the goats, often through petting, and are at risk of getting rabies just from the saliva of the animals. There doesn't have to be a bite. More than 300 people in North Carolina have now gotten rabies shots to protect themselves from the potentially fatal viral infection. We don't know how many of those shots were from the zoo exposure. Roger Stern, Fox News.
5: A rocket launched from Western Europe has made its way into Earth orbit, as Fox's Carmen Roberts reports.
11: A European space milestone and a big step for the continent's growing commercial space industry. A rocket launched from European soil reaches orbit. German startup Isar Aerospace launched its uncrewed Spectrum rocket from Norway and confirms it reached orbit. The company says the mission marks a major breakthrough as Europe works to develop its own independent access to space. The launch took place from Norway's Andøya spaceport above the Arctic Circle. Carmen Roberts, Fox News.
5: And I'm Jack Callahan, and this is Fox News.
12: It's almost time. 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
1: We're going to be talking about ghosts, and I love J. Allen Danilek's perspective. He says, the concept of and the belief in ghosts has transcended every culture, every tradition, leading one to suspect that there actually might be an underlying fact behind the mythology. There is a reason it has existed and crossed cultures and time and traditions, because possibly ghosts exist. And this book is called Ghosts Explained, an objective look at the paranormal. J. Allen Danilek is my guest, and we're going to talk more about this phenomenon of why hauntings and the psychology of ghosts and these non-interactive and some interactive manifestations have existed for so long across so many cultures across time. We will be right back. 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

0: Welcome back to Coast AM. I'm Lisa Garr and having a great time here tonight. We get to talk with J. Allen Danilek. And I love the fact that he's got this question that's posed is, why do we have ghosts that have been spoken about through so many cultures, through so many religions, so through time, traditions, and do they really exist? Because they have been in the narrative for so long. And what are ghosts? What sort of people are ghosts? So welcome to the show, J. Allen Danilek. Jeff is his name. And, we'd be glad to ask you that question. Welcome to the show.
1: Well, thanks, Lisa. I appreciate being here.
0: Absolutely. Absolutely. So what do you see or define as a ghost? I mean, there's so many different apparitions. What do you think?
1: Yeah, a lot of people kind of lump it all together, every sort of paranormal entity as a ghost. But in my book, I define a ghost as a human personality that is basically stuck in the physical realm, can't move on from there. So a ghost is always a once human being.
0: Stuck, you say.

0: Do you think it's a choice or do they want to move on?
1: Well, it depends on what their motivation. Some of them are stuck. I think that they're either afraid to move on. They may fear punishment. Some of them are, they have a mission. So they, some of it might be voluntary. A lot of it is short term. Like, they might only be here for one or two visitations and then they're gone. Others can stay around for decades. So there's
0: the attachment, right?
1: Yeah. A variety of reasons that people might choose to stay behind. Another important thing that keeps people behind is that once they pass, sometimes they want to go to a place where they feel comfortable in life. Mm. So they, if it's a bar or a pub or the stage or wherever it was that they had their greatest moments, that's kind of where they're gravitating to, at least for the, for a time being.
0: Or a home or things like that.
1: Exactly.
0: So tell me a little bit about your background. Have you personally ever had experiences with ghosts? What made you become interested in them?
1: Well, I was kind of a strange kid when I grew up. I was always into ghosts and flying saucers and Bigfoot and all that kind of stuff. And I just have always been fascinated by it. And as I got older and was starting to write, I thought, well, this is kind of a natural thing to write about, stuff that I was interested in all my life. So I just did the research, hung out with ghost hunters, people like that, and kind of got an idea how they do this. So that's been really interesting. As far as seeing a ghost personally, unfortunately, I haven't. It seems like it's not always that the believing is seeing, as skeptics point out. I believe in them. I just don't see them.
0: You mean even with your travels with ghost hunters, you've never seen or experienced evidence of a ghost?
1: Well, you'd be surprised that most ghost hunts don't produce very much. I mean, you can spend many, many hours in a dark hotel room or something and never have any experiences at all. Or you can just be going about your business and all of a sudden run right into one. So there's really – ghosts are notoriously uncooperative about showing up when they're supposed to. And so, yeah, you can hang out with ghost hunting groups, talk to them, and they might have a couple of things that happened over the last year or two, but it's few and far between.
0: What does a ghost hunter do? I mean, for example, do they have equipment? Do they look for certain things? How do they prompt or elicit a ghost?
1: Well, they have a wide range of equipment. I talk about it in my book about how different cameras, video cameras, audio recorders, different sensors work. It's become very sophisticated, actually. They have a lot of technology they use now. But basically the way they work is they get reports from somebody that they think their home or their business is haunted. And then they set up a time to come by and they explore the place. They try to find, if they're a good ghost hunting group, they try to find more rational explanations for different noises and things that they're experiencing. But if they become convinced that it's possibly paranormal activity going on, then they start setting up cameras and sensors. It depends on how big the team is, obviously. If there's only a couple of them, it's more difficult to cover the whole house. But a lot of teams usually have at least a good half a dozen people. And so they'd be able to cover larger areas. And they basically just go from, they just kind of go with their senses. If they feel that there's an energy in a particular room or maybe it's unusually cold, they might go in there and do some audio questioning or just set up cameras, maybe do some infrared photography, see if they catch anything. There's even in cases of people, if they think they're in the presence of a ghost, they'll actually ask the ghost if they will pose for them. And once in a blue moon, they get a response.
0: Right. So they speak to them. Know. Well, there a difference between a ghost or an angel or a crossed over loved one, spirit guide, spirit animal? Do you have any way of defining these?
1: Right. An angel or a spirit guide, these are other interdimensional beings that exist outside of our physical world. They're not necessarily human. In fact, angels have never been human. Many spirit guides have never been human, although some have been. But for the most part, ghosts are just a very separate category from these other spiritual beings. That also goes for what we call demons as well, the darker elements on the other side.
0: Mm-hmm.
1: So yeah, a ghost is a very separate entity. And in fact, these other entities often are trying to assist ghosts in making the transition.
0: Ah, so there's guides that help these souls, so to mm-hmm. speak, that no longer have a body, but they're trying to make touch or communicate with what they left behind.
1: A lot of times it does seem that they are really working with some of these entities to try to get them to move on, especially with people who died very suddenly.
0: Right. And,
1: or with children or somebody mm-hmm. like that, that aren't really sure what's going on. Some ghosts, I think, are just very resistant, however, very obstinate, and it can take a long time for them to make that transition. It can be decades sometimes.
0: How do you get them to leave?
1: Well, sometimes you can change the environment so dramatically that they no longer feel comfortable there. So if you move into a home that was the former owner passed and they're still haunting it, and you start moving everything around, taking out walls, repainting it, or maybe even just bulldozing the place, once they lose that connection with their former reality, they often just get up and move. Sometimes you just have to ask them. They say, look, I understand it. This used to be your house, but it's mine now, and you have no real need for it. And if you don't mind, would you just kind of move on? I would encourage you to do so. And sometimes that works.
0: Yes. You can have a dialogue with them, but what if they become ornery or they become scary or have you have nightmares or they are dangerous? How do you really exercise a being, an entity from your space?
1: Well, the one thing I think that repels the more malevolent or negative energies is positive energy. So if you go into a place and you're putting out a lot of positive vibrations, a sense of love and lightness, a lot of times that will repel those darker energies and they will leave. It takes, though, a special person to be able to do that. Not most people can do this. They see something scary, they just run.
0: Right.
1: And that's the kind of scream and yell. But for those who can keep their wits about them and actually engage these entities, a lot of times they're just very angry at their life. And you can just say, look, I'm sorry this happened to you, but you need to move on. Now, there's times if that's not going to work. And then you may need to move to other steps. Some ghost hunting groups have a process or procedure where they try to cleanse a house, things like that. They
0: right.
1: might burn different materials and things like that are supposed to kind of drive the ghosts out. I don't know about that. I've never been in a situation where we had a negative energy that we had to deal with. But it's I would think that maybe that would work.
0: Lucky you. No, that's great. I mean, I feel that the lighter that you are as a human being, or the more positive that you are as a human being, the more positive of these beings that you would attract. And then the more negative or dark that you tend to be, it's like attracting like. So it's group agreements, possibly, that they would want to come in on. And that's just maybe what you have to do is you have to say, okay, well, what do I really want to attract here? And what about Ouija boards and things like that? Can you bring in ghosts through those types of like traditional communication tools?
1: Well, I believe you can, but it also opens the door to a lot of other energies out there. So if you're going to use a Ouija board to contact a ghost, you got to be prepared for the fact that you might not get the ghost you're looking for. You might get something completely different. That's not to say everybody who plays with a Ouija board is in contact with the paranormal. I mean, it is a game after all. And sometimes you can inadvertently move these pieces around yourself and kind of make up your own ghost. But there are some interesting stories out there of people who have communicated with entities from the other side and got information from them, which seemed to confirm the fact that they were communicating with a deceased person.
0: Right. What do you think about mediums and evidential mediums that communicate with these ghosts? I mean, if you have written a book about ghosts explained and really looking at the paranormal, do you think that these people can communicate?
1: I do believe that there are genuine mediums out there. I think there are also people who believe they're mediums and they're really not. And there's also always scam artists out there too, but there are people who have been genuinely tested, evidential mediums who have been tested by in rigorous scientific tests,
0: right,
1: who have demonstrated that they can receive information that is generally correct most of the time. And this is information that you can't just research off a quick internet search. It's personal information that only the recipient would know that the ghost is telling them. So
0: right.
1: I do believe there are actual genuine mediums out there.
0: Yeah, it's just like anything. I think it's just practice. The more you do it, the more you learn the communication mm-hmm. that comes through. And maybe you're working with just one particular being. But more along that lines of questions about the exorcisms, how do you really get like these poltergeist types of things out of your environment? And what is a poltergeist? Is it a type of ghost or is it something completely different?
1: Well, there's a couple of different theories about what a poltergeist is. Some people think it is actually just an angry ghost or a mischievous ghost, maybe a child who just likes to have fun and just, you know, can move objects. Another theory is that it's actually like a telekinetic energy that mm-hmm. certain people put off. For example, if you're kind of high-strung and nervous person, that energy might actually manifest itself as poltergeist activity, or an actual ghost can use that energy from someone like that to manifest. They might not be able to do it on their own, but if they have someone around who puts off that energy, they might be able to utilize it. I say this because they've noticed that a lot of times poltergeist activity only happens around certain people. So if someone enters the room, all of a sudden there's poltergeist activity. Once they leave, there isn't any. So the idea is either they're doing it inadvertently, telekinetically, or they're attracting some entity which is using that energy to you know, perform mischief.
0: I've noticed when somebody is unconscious or if they had a near-death experience or an accident of some kind, that these beings can come in and attach themselves to a person when they're not there. It's the opening. It's the best portal, like the gatekeeper's gone. Have you ever found that to be true?
1: I've heard stories of people who have had ghosts follow them from one location to another. Often this is maybe someone they knew in life. It could have been a child. It could have been a former lover or something like that that won't give up. And they will attach themselves. But more often it's a stranger. It's just a ghost that is attracted to someone's energy and just kind of basically feeds off of that. So they'll follow them around from place to place. And that can be much more difficult to get rid of and much more problematic.
0: Can you intend to become a ghost after your death?
1: I don't know. That's a really good question. I guess I won't really know the answer till I make my own transition. But I suspect that people who are into the paranormal, people who like to study it, may want to hang around for a while after they transition and see what they can do with it. I mean, if you're that curious.
0: You can make the agreement, sure.
1: Sure, yeah. I'll just hang out for a while and scare Lisa with some throw books at her and stuff and see what she does.
0: Scare? How about just like hang out and bring flowers and butterflies? I mean, does it have to be scary? There are such things as evil ghosts than most people associate. Where throughout time, like you mentioned, every culture, every tradition has this theme of ghosts. Does the theme tend to be around fear and terror of these things?
1: I do believe it depends a little bit on the culture. Some cultures, like in the East, are more open to these entities, and they're not quite as frightened of them. But here in the West, since ghosts are a big part of a lot of Hollywood horror flicks and things like that, we tend to assume the worst. So if we have some paranormal activity, we naturally fear it. It's a very natural human response to fear the unknown. It takes some kind of self-training to get yourself out of that mode, where you can look at them as just disembodied humans and not as something that's a threat or a danger to you. But that's, it's not easy to do. It takes a lot of work.
0: I'm curious that somebody who wrote a book on ghosts, the Ghosts Explain and the objective look at paranormal, that you yourself have never seen a ghost?
1: Well, I've written articles about Bigfoot. I've never seen Bigfoot either. So
0: you just have a fascination about it.
1: Yeah, I think sometimes it gives you a better objectivity if you're not recording something that actually happened to you. Because if it happens to you, it's awfully hard to look at it objectively because it's a personal experience. But when you don't have those personal experiences and you're just listening to other people's stories, you can kind of look at both sides of it and say, okay, what's other explanations are there? So I think the fact that I haven't had these experiences makes me a much more objective observer, which makes it possible for me to record, to write books like this.
0: Do you want to have that experience?
1: Oh, I'm fine with it either way. I'm not looking for it, but if it shows up like it does for most people, I'll go with it.
0: Okay. All right. Well, maybe tonight's the night. We will check back in with you in just a moment after this break. My guest is J. Allen Danilek. The book is called Ghosts Explain, An Objective Look at the Paranormal. We will be right back with this curious skeptic when we come back after the break. You're listening to Lisa Gar, and this is Coast to Coast AM.

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1: 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Lots of great interviews coming up there. I have a best of with Wayne Dyer coming up, which is great. It was just recently his anniversary of his passing. And a lot of great, great interviews. So check that out. Tammy Hendricks is on there about communicating with her animals. She's going to be a guest on Coast to Coast soon, too. So check all that out on The Aware Show podcast. Look forward to seeing you over there, and we'll be back here on Coast to Coast AM right after the break.
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0: Welcome back to Coast AM. I'm Lisa Garr. My guest is J. Allen Danilek. His latest book here is Ghosts Explained. So, Jeff, how do you explain the ghosts in the Queen Mary?
1: Well, the Queen Mary has an interesting history. Not only did a lot of people enjoy being on the ship, which should be a natural draw, especially since they didn't scrap it after it was no longer usable. But it also had a very serious accident during World War II where it actually hit another British warship and cut it in two, and resulted in death of like some 400 sailors. So it already had that sort of dark history about it. I also think that once a location becomes haunted by a few spirits, it attracts other spirits, and it becomes sort of almost like a portal. And I think that might be one of the reasons that there's so many ghosts on board it.
0: So they stay, though. Is that one of the more haunted places that you are aware of?
1: Yeah. In fact, I actually went on board it and did a talk there one time. And it's an interesting place because you can walk around the deck at midnight and you can just feel there's people watching you. But yeah, I don't know why it would attract more than other people. I guess it's for the same reason that pubs and bars and things like that tend to attract ghosts. They just enjoy being on the ship. A lot of the ghosts on board are actually former crewmen. So I always thought that was interesting.
0: They liked it so much they never left. What about other more haunted places than the rest, like Salem, Massachusetts, or places in Boston? There's a lot of history there of these beings and founders that never maybe left.
1: Well, you know, actually, one of the most haunted places in America is Atkinson, Kansas.
0: Really?
1: Of all places, yeah. It has a reputation for having more haunted locations there than any other. So it doesn't really seem to have to be aligned necessarily with famous places. There are places you would think would be haunted quite a bit, like, for example, maybe the Capitol building or the White House.
0: Right.
1: There's not a lot of paranormal activity. Well, there is some in the White House, apparently, over the years. But it does seem like the fact that a place is a landmark or famous doesn't seem to be an attractive force for most entities. They more prefer places that they enjoyed in life. And I don't know how many, dead congressmen enjoyed being in Congress. You know, it's kind of up to them, but.
0: Well, there's a particular bar in Boston, and it's right across from the gravesite where Sam Adams and many other very popular presidents have been laid to rest. And that is an area you could just stand. There's not only a bar across the street from it, but you can, right there in the middle of the city, stand and be at the graveside of these people. And it's a very festive area if you ever have been to that particular bar. It's very fun, but it's, it's right across from a gravesite of some of our founding fathers. Do you think that there's a way that we can determine if a ghost or an entity has good intentions, no intentions, bad intentions? Is there a way to determine that?
1: Well, for people who have that kind of sensitivity towards the paranormal, you can kind of sense the energy from them. And if you pick up a very negative energy or almost like an angry energy, you can sort of feel that. A lot of it is done almost instinctually, especially from people who do this for a living. And you can also pick up very positive energies too. So you can sort of tell when you're in the presence of something that is not dangerous. I don't think people are really in any great danger from a ghost. But why
0: do you say that, though? Because ghosts can do some pretty heinous things and include attachments that don't leave.
1: Oh, well, okay. But when I think of danger, I think of actual physical danger. I've never heard of anybody being killed by a ghost or seriously injured other than people like running to escape and they trip maybe, but like that. People have been scratched apparently by these entities. I don't know if those are ghosts though or if that's some other negative energy, rather than a ghost. I don't think most ghosts have the ability to really manifest that level of malevolency, but there may be energies out there that do, and those could be potentially dangerous. But I think more of the danger comes from our attitudes towards them, because if you're someone who's easily frightened and you have a paranormal experience, you could have a heart attack or something like
0: right,
1: that.
0: Right.
1: Not prepared for it. So
0: is there a, are you able to tell the difference between a ghost or an entity and maybe a, an alien or extraterrestrial?
1: I haven't had any experience with extraterrestrials. I have had experience being around malevolent energies, and they have a very different feel than a traditional ghost does. A ghost has more of a neutral energy, whereas a, what we would call maybe a demon has more of a darker, angrier energy. They're really, it's almost like a suffocating. But I haven't really had anything to do with extraterrestrials. I'm just not really that convinced that that is the form that an extraterrestrial would take on to contact us, but I'm open to the idea.
0: But you are convinced of ghosts. You think that there is, or could there be, scientific evidence of a ghost?
1: Well, I don't know. Are you familiar with the work of Dr. Gary Schwartz out of Arizona? Mm-hmm. Well, he's actually done a series of tests where he works apparently with entities on a voluntary basis. Hmm. He sets up an ion counter inside of a dark box, and he tells the entity, okay, at 11 o'clock tonight, I want you to enter the box and then leave after like 10 minutes. And then he comes in the next morning, and he can actually have a big jump in the ion count in that box at that time that he told him. So he's trying to find evidence to suggest that these entities are not only intelligent, but they're capable of taking instructions.
0: Communicating.
1: He doesn't even have to necessarily do it verbally. He can actually put the instructions on a computer screen and everybody leave the building, and then come in the next morning and find that whatever the entity was instructed to do actually did it.
0: Oh, I didn't know he was playing in those realms. So there could be scientific evidence of the existence of ghosts.
1: Well, absolutely. And certain photographs and audio recordings are very compelling. Mm-hmm. They're very difficult to explain. The problem is that it's very difficult to scientifically demonstrate a ghost, because they're not a repeatable phenomenon for the most part. And there's always people who are questioning your methodology, or that you're just cherry picking certain evidence and forgetting other things. So I think it's always going to be difficult to prove ghosts, but I suspect at some point, maybe we'll develop the technology or a machine that can actually detect them. That would be cool.
0: That would be really cool. Well, but right now we have the Ouija board. Now, mm-hmm. Have you ever worked with a Ouija board?
1: Well, when I was a kid, I played around with it a little bit. But
0: what was your experience like?
1: I didn't have anything happen. You know, I mean, I was like 16 years old, and it would fly across the board and stuff, and I thought, well, that's cool. But they have what's called an autonomous reflexes, so you can actually move things kind of subconsciously. Mm-hmm. And so if you want it to say no or yes, it's not impossible to move it there kind of unconsciously. However, I have read stories of people who have contacted entities through it. A good example is the ghost of Flight 401 years ago. An airliner mm-hmm. crashed off Miami, and a guy named, I think his name was John Fuller, wrote a book about it, where him and his assistant got a Ouija board just to see if they could contact any of the crew. And they got a hold of the flight engineer who had died on the plane, and he described the circumstances of the crash, what led up to it. And it was really interesting that the information he got was only really known to the NTSB board who investigated.
0: Mm-hmm.
1: So, and then parts from the plane were used in other aircraft, and they would have appearances of the different dead flight crew would show up in whatever aircraft the microwave was in, or whatever part they used. So it's really interesting how they got that information off the Ouija board.
0: Why would they use parts of the plane that crashed? on other
1: well,
0: planes.
1: Well, apparently, maybe there's to save money, but parts of the plane was pretty intact. Apparently, yeah. About half the people on board survived. Mm-hmm. So it wasn't like a big smoking crater. And apparently back then, microwaves, I think this is the early 70s, microwaves were fairly new and they were very expensive.
0: Mm-hmm.
1: So, you know, to save money, the airline would probably say, hey, it still works.
0: Right, right.
1: You know, why throw it away just because it was in a plane crash, you know?
0: I don't know. Do you think that certain times of the year, they're more likely to have ghosts and paranormal type of activity, maybe during Halloween or various types of the year when it gets darker earlier or anything like that?
1: Well, I do think there's an environmental element to it. Ghosts do seem to be more apparent in cooler weather, which is
0: really?
1: Usually later in the year. Yeah, they find that if it's very hot, very dry, it seems like they have more trouble manifesting. Whereas if you are in a more damp climate, more humidity. So there seems to be some sort of a electromagnetic element to it where they are pulling energy out of the air, and maybe in certain circumstances it's easier to collect enough energy to manifest at certain times than it is in other times.
0: Hmm. So places like New Orleans or, you know, various areas that are known to be big ghost tour towns, are those... They tend to be, yeah, there's a lot of dampness around those areas. That's interesting. So it's like a kinetic energy type of thing?
1: Right. Well, it's my theory is that a ghost is actually pulling ionic energy out of the atmosphere. And that's what it's trying to use to manifest itself. And if you have an environment where you have a lot of that kind of energy around those weather conditions, it just seems like it's easier for the ghosts, those ghosts who have that ability, to actually make a manifestation.
0: Mm.
1: I mean, it's just a theory. That's why it's not proven or anything. It's just an opinion, but it seems to make sense that they would have to have some degree of interplay with the physical realm in order to interact with us. Otherwise they would just be purely spirit. And we would have no idea they're there.
0: Right. Right. So I understand that you are a professor at, you teach a class at one of the Colorado universities, right?
1: I may have a beard that makes me look like a professor, but no, I have no degrees or anything like that. I just teach some classes at Colorado Free University on stuff like this.
0: This specific topic on ghosts.
1: Yeah, I have done some ghost classes there, mostly about the photography, ghost photography, which I find the most interesting part of it.
0: Me too. What is some of the most fascinating photography you've seen of ghosts?
1: Well, you know, I just did a YouTube video on the oldest ghost photo that's considered authentic, the Lord Combermere photo. It was taken in 1891 in England of a study. And the guy who Lord Combermere was this retired cavalry officer who was being buried that day. Several miles away, and so the mansion he lived in was empty, but his one of the people living there set up a camera with a long exposure time, and when they came back and eventually developed the film, you can kind of see a figure sitting in the chair at the edge of the library. It looks just like Lord Combermere, but all you can see is really his right side of his torso and his head. The rest of him is invisible.
0: In this photo, you could see that.
1: Yeah, in this photo, and people didn't know what to make of it at first, but and there have been people trying to debunk it and think, well, so it was a servant or somebody who moved around a lot, and that's why you can't see it. But I don't know. It's according to the family, they said there was nobody in the house when they took the photo, and the guy in the photo does look a lot like Lord Combermere. So well, check it out on my YouTube video and see what you think.
0: Do you get a lot of photo submissions of ghost types of photos?
1: I did years ago because this book that I just wrote was kind of a reworking of a book I did back in 2004 called The Case for Ghosts. And after I wrote that book and that sold pretty well, I did get a lot of people sending me photos.
0: Mm-hmm.
1: About 90% of them were anomalies. You know, they were just insects and they caught in the flash, or they were just weird shadows that they thought looked like their aunt or something. But I did get a few of them. that were very convincing, and I would investigate them pretty thoroughly if I got one that I thought was a really good capture.
0: But yet you've never had the appearance of a ghost in front of you.
1: Not that I'm aware of.
0: Not even on the Queen Mary or anywhere?
1: No, I can sense things like that, mm-hmm. but I don't seem to have the sensitivity. In fact, most people who see a ghost did not expect to see one. I don't know if you knew that or not, but of the tens of millions of Americans who claim to have seen a ghost, very few of them believed in ghosts beforehand or even expected to see one.
0: Oh.
1: So that to me, that's very strong evidence that this isn't just
0: right.
1: so much that your imagination came up with.
0: Right.
1: So I think it's, but I'm ready to see one. So, you know, if you know any, send them over.
0: Well, I think you more than anyone would know how to summon a ghost. But when we come back, I want to talk about how to protect against these evil entities. And especially if we have one that we can't seem to get rid of, how do you exercise yourself against some of these evil entities? If there's, you know, any particular formula, it could be salts, it could be candles, it could be sage, it could be anything, but some of them are pretty darn stubborn. Okay, and what we're going to do is ask you for your ghost stories as well. Our wonderful listenership here, do you have stories of when you saw a ghost? As Jeff is mentioning, it's not usually when you expect it, but maybe you did. Maybe you summoned a ghost. Maybe you had experience getting rid of one, or you were shocked by a ghost. Do you, by the way, what is your website, Jeff?
1: It's ourcuriousworld.com.
0: Oh, that's a great website, ourcuriousworld.com. And do you ever have people submit their ghost stories there?
1: Not the stories. I've had people submit photos, and I have put them on in the past. I'm in the process of reworking the website now, but in the future I hope to be able to show the various photos that have been sent to me over the years, and people can make their own decisions.
0: It's a community of people. If you have seen a ghost, you're almost like in a club with others that have seen ghosts too. I think almost everyone has.
1: Yeah, a really big club.
0: Or yes, exactly, or experienced it in some way. And as you mentioned, also it's something that kind of transcends other cultures and other religions, and mm-hmm. even celebrate it, just like the Day of the Dead does, celebrates those that have passed on and gives them an opportunity to rise. All right, we're going to come right back. My guest again is Jeff Danilek, and we have his book, which is called Ghosts Explained, and we will be back with Coast to Coast AM.

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5: More strikes on Iran. I'm Ted Lindner, Fox News. U.S. forces launched strikes on three Iranian oil tankers after Iran targeted two American warships with ballistic missiles. Fox's Trey Yinks with more from the Gulf region.
6: In local media reports in Iran, there are indications that the United States actually communicated with these vessels beforehand to ensure that sailors on board were not killed. Iranian state media released a clip of the U.S. Navy communicating directly with one of the vessels, telling the control room to evacuate the backside of the ship to ensure that people were not killed in these strikes. And so it's an indication that the U.S. military wants to send a very clear message of force to the Iranians, but they're not looking to kill civilians in the process. As this moves forward, though, there are questions about how the Iranians will respond. You still have the IRGC launching attacks in this area, and they have now expanded those attacks, not just targeting commercial vessels, but also the U.S. military.
5: CENTCOM reports the U.S. vessels were able to avoid the missiles. No Americans were injured. Rescue efforts in Nepal continue after devastating floods near the country's border with China. Fox's Chanley Painter with more.
7: Two more people rescued in Nepal 10 days after devastating floods struck the country. A Chinese man was pulled from a tunnel early Saturday while a woman was rescued from a mud-filled home. A massive wall of water along the Nepal-Tibet border last month killed at least 1,300 people. 5,000, including 75 Americans, remain missing. Rescue teams from several countries, including the U.S., are searching for survivors.
5: It's believed the flooding was caused by a glacier collapse. Two children killed when the small plane in which they were passengers crashed in Fresno, California, near the San Joaquin River on Saturday afternoon. Two adults taken to the hospital in critical condition. No word yet on the cause of the crash. Footage from the aftermath showed crews trying to contain a fire on a hillside where the plane went down. 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
10: That heat's going to be out there for one more day.
9: Temperatures being 30 degrees above average.
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13: One of the greatest things we have in this community is young leaders in action. And we have had the opportunity over the years to meet incredible, not future leaders, current leaders that occupy this program from all the area high schools. Tamethia Joyner is with us in studio here today. We're going to introduce you to a couple of very important people that are going to be huge community leaders, already are. When did you start with this program?
14: 5 years ago.
13: Has it been 5 years?
14: It's been 5 years. 5 year anniversary.
13: Yeah. That's amazing to me.
14: Yeah.
13: And the older you get, it's worse. Time just goes by and you go, well, how did that happen? So what do you still take away in your 5 years running in this? Are you just blown away? Cause you get new kids every year, right? You get new leadership.
14: Constantly inspired by young people. I think every year it has gotten better. Caliber of students, gotten better. The collaboration, just all positive. Just a lot of strength coming from the kids that are a part of the program now.
13: Okay, so this started obviously with the Heart of Illinois Community Foundation and, yes. and Young Leaders in Action. And what's how many students are in the group this year?
14: We have 72 this year.
13: Okay.
14: And represented out of 10 of the 11 high schools in Macon County.
13: Okay, so everybody's invited to participate in this. What's that look like? So for maybe young people coming in, I mean, is there an age limit? Do you have to be in a certain, you know, grade to get in?
14: Students can apply the spring of their freshman year.
13: Okay.
14: Members are sophomores, juniors, and seniors. We go through an application process. And then we select our students. We end up having several students on a wait list after that, and then we pull from that.
13: Okay. So you can get involved right out of the chute, right? I mean,
14: we had kids that went to the induction ceremony in May and started volunteering immediately in June and volunteered all summer. These are kids that never even had their first YLI meeting, already volunteering in our community this summer.
13: I think it's excellent. I think it's it helps channel a lot of life lessons. You get to do a lot of good. You get to learn about leadership. You get to learn about, you know, camaraderie and partnership and working together. And I think it's just great that our high school kids are getting to know each other across districts, right? Because that used to be sort of like you know, you were very closed off, right? I mean, you were an Eisenhower kid or you were, and it, you never really crossed paths with the other folks.
14: Usually that's one of the things that they love the most. When they leave us, they always talk about just the opportunity to collaborate with students across Macon County and not just within their high schools.
13: All right. Introduce our two esteemed guests here because we have the new president in the house.
14: So we have Helena Orwako, and she is a senior at MacArthur High School this year, and she is our new president. And then Saya Joyner, who is also a senior this year. He's a student at St. Teresa High School. He's our action team chair.
13: Okay, so I'll start with Madam President because that's a big honor. When did you first get involved in YLIA? What grade?
15: I got involved in YLIA spring of my sophomore year. So I started junior year, so last year.
13: Okay, so when you think back, what sort of attracted you? I mean, how did you first get to, what did you notice or did you see something or, you know, what made you want to be a part of it?
15: Yeah, actually a friend that was on the executive team invited me and said that it was a really good opportunity to just get involved with the community. So that's how I...
13: So if you had to, like, you know, if you were going on the elevator back down to the ground floor and you had to explain to another student or another person, you know, why they should join, what would you tell them?
15: Reflecting on my past year here, I've just, my mindset has changed so much about community work. And I feel like that's why I would tell someone, hey, you should join Young Leaders in Action, because it just changes how you view communities and stuff like that.
13: And it's great to be self-governing though, right? Yeah. I mean, you're not doing something that somebody else is telling you to do. You guys are deciding what you want to do in the community.
15: Yeah.
13: How cool is that to be in the decision-making process? Right. I know you guys will be getting together for a big group I'm coming out to speak to about the food drive coming up soon, right? And that's at Monroe Forsyth this year. I think we were
14: at MacArthur last year. This year we'll be at Unity Christian.
13: Unity Christian. Yep. Okay. Which is great. How did you get involved? What do you remember what your initial thoughts were when somebody approached you or you wanted to find out more about Young Leaders in Action?
16: Well, of course, my mom is the
13: Okay. You kind of downplayed that, Tamethia. Then did you feel like you had to?
16: Not necessarily. Like, I really wanted to. Like, I've seen her, like, all the work she's done. I've seen the work in our community.
13: You've got to see it up close.
16: Yeah. And then, of course, I went to high school and I saw our group and I was like, oh, wow, this is what they do. Like, I want to do this for the people younger than me. So that's really what got me.
13: All right.
16: Really wanted to do it.
13: I kind of know what president means. What does action team chair mean?
16: Okay. Action team chair. We go to this leadership conference over the summer and we put together our action plan. And that's pretty much just what we plan on doing for the rest of the year, like the stuff we're going to do in our schools and the volunteer opportunities that we're going to have throughout the year.
13: All right. And what is this CGTI? Because we've talked about this before, right?
14: It is a summer leadership camp held on Eastern Illinois University's campus. It's run by the Teen Institute out of Springfield.
13: Is that Sebrin Goodman Teen Institute?
14: Yes. Yes. And it's just high school students across the state of Illinois that are very similar to the students in Young Leaders in Action. They are also young leaders in their community, and they collaborate, network.

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1: And stuff like that.
2: Yeah, it's also kind of great to know that, like, we're way more the same than we are different, yeah. Right? I mean, we live in a world today that makes everyone want to feel like there's the good side, bad side. Everybody's all over the, when you get down to a human level, right? We're all pretty much the same, mm-hmm. at least hopefully. So this is the largest group you've had there?
1: It is. We had an opportunity to network with Decatur Public Schools this year. They're Prep Academy students that were also in Young Leaders in Action, were sponsored by DPS 61. And they actually helped pay for students to attend.
2: That's great. So collaboration. Yeah. So you're part of the Prep Academy, right? Yeah. How cool is that?
3: I know. I'm on my last year, so.
2: So you're going to probably get your 2-year degree before you get your high school degree, right? Yeah. Just date wise, which is a pretty amazing thing. Mm-hmm. But it's also tough, right? I mean, it's a lot of work.
3: Yeah. I do classes out at Richland and, they just set me up for college, for university.
2: All right. So what do you think you want to be?
3: I want to work in fertility.
2: Okay.
3: Yeah. It's been my dream or passion for a couple of years now. So I know kind of what I want to go into.
2: Well, you're the first student who has said that to me. So, that might be a wide open path for you to go into. Now, are you guys like right now, you know, school's like what, a day in, 2 days in, a week, depending on where you go, right?
1: Right, right.
2: We just had all the football teams, out at the Rath J Athletic Center Sunday for our high school media day, cheerleaders and football players and coaches. This is a great educator. How cool is like,
1: I'm having so much fun right now. It's kind of bittersweet. I'm watching a lot of kids that I've watched grow up as seniors and going into their last year of high school. But also just really excited about all of the changes that are happening and just the work that is taking place at the school level.
2: Yeah, and we're doing some really innovative things here, right? Thanks to leadership like you and others that were, I don't know, I feel like for a long time we just kept doing the same thing over and over and expecting different results, and that seemed kind of silly. It just seems like there's a different approach, a different take, and the volunteerism that comes out of this and what it means for the community is amazing. Is that important to you?
4: Yeah, it is really important to me, getting people like my age out in the community and like working, and also seeing the different kinds of people that are around. Like, I personally was definitely unaware of like the gap in resource depending on where you're born or like who you were born to. And it's just like, it really puts into perspective how privileged I am to be able to do stuff like this.
2: Yeah, you know, we all learn a lot in life about those kind of things. And one of the things I'll be talking to your whole group about is our ALICE families, you know, that are in our community. That stands for asset, limited income, constrained, employed, you know, folks who are working, but yet, you know, power bills are up, groceries are up, gas is, you know, way up, and they have to make a lot of choices in their life. And it might be temporary, might be just a few months. And man, there's ways to bridge those gaps so people don't fall into poverty. And there's really smart ways to go about doing it. And I thank you ahead of time for having me out to speak to all of the young leaders, because they can play an important role. Our food drive is October 2nd. Just make sure you have it on your calendar. You can go to WSOYfooddrive.com. But all of our food pantries are seeing anywhere from a 10, 15, 20% increase in new people that are arriving because of the tough economy and decisions that are being made. So you all can really play a role in helping to bridge that gap for folks. What are you constantly surprised by? I you know, because you don't seem to be the type of person to me that just kind of comes back and does it the same way every year. I mean, you have to kind of
1: every year.
2: What you have to personalities, right? And different skills. And so do you kind of tailor the program around that?
1: What I notice is they just want to do things similarly to the person before them. And what they discover is that doesn't always work for them. It doesn't fit them the same way. And so them discovering what does work for them.
2: Put your own stamp on it.
1: Right. Yeah. And so giving them, empowering them to make changes and decisions about the organization that fit the group of kids that we have currently in it. I think watching them go through that, and we just had our first meeting, and so our executive team led their first meeting, and there were little stumbles in here and there, and I'm like, this is just part of the learning process. I have an amazing executive team this year. They are incredible students. And so watching them fumble through their first meeting, and no one noticing they're fumbling, because, you know, there is no perfect way to do anything. It's nice to watch them gain their wings. And getting ready to soar.
2: I stumble, no stumble. These are impressive people in our community, and every year we enjoy getting to meet new students that are part of this process, new leadership, and I'm blown away. I can tell you at 17, 18 years old, I didn't have any of these thoughts in my head. I wasn't doing anything even remotely close.

0: we have improvement in the human race, whether we want to ever stop and acknowledge it or not. Nick, you're an educator. You're on the food drive committee. You're here every week. A lot of connections with us, and we have a St. Teresa student.
1: Yeah, I love it. What I've found in the halls at our school, but we come, like you just said, we come across a lot of the public school students and the area students as well. But what I find is the sheer volume of kids coming in asking to have something signed. Hey, I'm not going to be here because I'm going to visit this. I'm going to do that. The volume of opportunities that are available to them is up, but more importantly, the desire from the kids themselves, the students, they want them and they're taking advantage of them. And so it's not uncommon to see students. I keep saying kids, I'm sorry, students that are involved in multiple extracurriculars, but of the academic side, even if they're on the sports or competitive side, they're in FBLA, they're in student council, they're in YLIA, and they're doing all of these community service projects just on their own accord. I love it.
0: And hopefully it's a head start on your life, meaning you can continue this mission forward. You know, whatever profession you go into, and giving back and serving and being a part of a community you live in is way more fulfilling. And I think people have that opportunity to get a snack-sized bite of that and take that off to them to college or whatever they're doing next and build on that for the rest of their lives. We were out. I didn't realize it was your uncle. Because we were at Dansby School last week. Timothy and I first talked about coming in to meet the new leadership team, but we added an incredible new piece of art from a family member.
2: Yes, so my husband's uncle Preston is the one who...
0: Preston Jackson?
2: Yes, he created the sculpture there. That is his work. So it was just nice to kind of see family there.
0: A lot of family.
2: Share that with family.
0: Yeah, it's an amazing piece of art. If you haven't seen it, it's right at the entryway of Dansby. There's a lot of energy going around with that school, right?
2: Oh my gosh.
0: Rita's just like knocking it out of the park.
2: She's incredible. Yeah. That administrative team, I've never seen anything like it.
0: Well, not only do you have a beautiful brand new school, but you have a beautiful now brand new piece of art recognizing the great history of Mr. Dansby and his accomplishments. And then you get to see those great school kids, get to see that every day when they walk in the front door.
2: They do.
0: And your uncle does amazing work.
2: Yes, he's so fun.
0: Yes, and he's an artist. Like, there's just no mistaking it, right?
2: Right.
0: I mean, from the way he dresses to he talks to, and he's a great educator as well.
2: Yes.
0: Teacher in the
2: Very
0: classroom.
2: Very proud of him.
0: Well, listen, guys, please pass along all my thanks to the entire group. We'll see you soon to talk about the food drive. You volunteered last year?
3: Yes, I did.
0: Did you have fun?
3: Yes, I did.
0: All right, what did you do? Do you remember?
3: The cars were coming through.
0: Oh, so you're taking donations outside? Yeah. Well, we welcome you back out this year. I would remind people, if you want to sign up to volunteer, that portal is up at WSOYfooddrive.com. Come out and we get a T-shirt. We need your shirt size and all that, but it's pretty easy to sign up online and be a part of it. We do somewhere around 500 volunteers that day, and we probably will need more this year. So congratulations on the new appointments and leadership roles. Do great things and come back anytime you want. And to me, the offer is up to any of the students that are participating in the Young Leaders in Action.
2: Thank you so much for having us.
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0: We're back here on a kind of a hazy day, but it's going to be warm again out there. Take care of yourself. If you're outdoors working, make sure you stay hydrated and take those breaks. And don't overdo it because you can find yourself in a medical situation pretty quick when the temperature is this warm. It's the view again. I feel like it was just yesterday. When was the last time you were here? Was it March?
5: I think so.
0: Yeah. That's crazy. Yeah. Well, welcome back to the program. Every Wednesday, we bring our friends in from Memorial, and we talk about incredible things. And Dr. Hill, it's great to see you again. I assume everything's going okay this summer. Does it make your, you know, when it gets to be 100 degrees, does it change your location? I'm sure it does the emergency room.
3: Yeah.
5: Not for me. My clinic is... stays running as is.
0: It's just the same thing.
3: Yeah.
0: But I'm assuming that the ER people get a little overworked because people just out there, you know, don't drink enough water or they get don't exhausted. Do those things. Absolutely. Well, Dr. Ajmeri is back with us. We're going to talk about an open house, a family medicine physician with Memorial Care on West Hay. And Kelly is the senior director of hospital. Yeah. She's like the big dog out there. Come on.
2: I'm about big dog. But
0: own it.
2: Yeah, no.
0: Own
2: I
0: it.
2: Get to serve in lots of places. I love
0: yes,
2: it.
0: Yes, you do. We talked about this and you guys had kind of a ribbon cutting marketing event or something sort of internal. But let's go back to the new location, the new facility, because you're inviting everybody to come out and see it with their own two eyes.
2: We would love the community to come out and see it. So our Memorial Therapy Center in Decatur, it's located 675 West Pershing Avenue. And we did have a ribbon cutting, and now we're
0: I appreciate you bringing the address. So, yes. It's been a long-running joke all show today here. What is the landmark? What would I? How would I? Because it looks so familiar to me.
2: Yeah, so most people will identify that on Pershing Avenue and Monroe, sort of that center place. Used to be a Perkins restaurant right there,
0: Walgreens,
2: right near the Walgreens location. So in that plaza there is a new location.
0: Okay, so that I think Workforce Investment Solutions is there. So all right, I'm right with you.
2: Yes.
0: Tell me about the facility itself. I was not able to be there for the ribbon cutting, but I saw the pictures. It looks amazing.
2: It's amazing. And so this footprint and layout is really designed to be able to deliver really effective care for both adult and pediatric patients all in one location. And so that's PT, that's OT, and that's ST services all in that space.
0: Okay, so Doc, why is this important to the general public?
5: Well, I think rehab has remained an important aspect of medicine and a part of medicine. You know, I bring this example, you know, sometimes it's not about making the MRI look pretty. It's about, you know, making yourself get to do things that you want to do and recover and sleep better.
0: Right. And I'm assuming that we're advancing in that arena just as much as we are on the medical side of things.
5: Yes. I mean, therapy techniques continue to get better. And so our patients benefit a lot from it.
0: And how do you, like, how does staff stay, I think we understand, knee replacement, used to take somebody out for weeks and weeks and weeks, right? And it would be a very long process of getting back into your normal routine. How do you make sure that the folks that work for you and are in charge of all of that therapy and doing all of that, that they stay up to date on the latest technology and, a belief in what works best?
2: Oh, great question, Brian. So I will say we've got a wonderful leader out there. The manager is constantly working with those therapists to evaluate what skills they need to have and investing in continuous education. We have a lot of therapists who specialize as, for example, hand therapists, lymphedema therapists. We had Pyle on and talked about the pelvic floor health therapy, which is a specialty area. And so we are constantly really pulling in those specialty care therapists to say, what's the latest and greatest? How can we send you out for training and then bring that back here to Decatur?
0: So listening to them, because they're probably in tune, as much as anyone on what the latest and greatest. Yeah, we live in a time where it's easy to chase things, because every day there's a new latest and greatest, right? But if you put some good investigation into it and you have the experts involved, maybe you're not chasing the stuff so much and you're actually providing what works. So tell me a little bit about the facility. How big is it? What does it look like when you go in?
2: Yeah, so when you go in one, I just want to say parking one space, it's really a location where you're going to be able to get from the parking space right into the location facility,
0: which may matter very much depending on what you're going for.
2: Yeah, and so from an access perspective, the reason this location is really optimal is because it puts a location for therapy services in the center of Decatur. And so now we've got a Forsyth location, we've got a Mount Zion location, we've still got Sullivan location, and we have a Decatur location. So from an access standpoint, it just was really important for patients here to be able to get to it. Square footage for the location. And so we've doubled our square footage of actual operating space from what we've had before.
0: And how important is that? I mean, obviously the need was there.
5: Yes, definitely. I mean, and especially the community that we serve. I mean, the amount of physical therapy referrals that I place of patients that live within the DMH community is a lot, and then this would be really helpful for that.
0: All right. What do you see the most? What's the most common kind of thing you're sending somebody to rehab for?
5: Low back pain and knee pain.
0: I'm so grateful I don't have back pain. I've known people that suffer with that their entire lives. I'm old enough to remember Larry Bird, laying on his stomach on the floor of an NBA game, just trying to be able to get into the game. That's an awful thing to deal with. Debilitating, right?
5: Right.
0: So what's the latest and greatest in that area?
5: I mean, it just depends. Every patient's a little different. Sometimes it's just a tweak of a muscle, and sometimes it's truly a bone or a spinal cord abnormality. And so, our job is as family physicians is to assess and diagnose the problem, and then rehab is what really takes them from, being able to do the things that they want to do.
0: All right. And can we do more and more the older we get today? I mean, it feels like you look at what 50 means today or what 60 means today or what even 70 means today. It's very different than it was 30 or 40 years ago.
5: Yeah. I mean, there is always more to be done. I mean, prescription is not always a pill. Prescription is movement. So
0: Yeah. All right. So what else might you see? Like, give me some examples of what people might go there to do.
5: So after having a stroke, they need rehab, cognitive issues with speech, so speech therapy, physical therapy as well. And that can be, orthopedic issues such as knee pain, ankle pain, joint pain, carpal tunnel, and then pelvic health physical therapy, which deals with urinary incontinence, rectal issues, and this
0: all the comfortable conversations.
5: Unfortunately.
0: Yeah. but very real. For sure. Now, do you work with like athletes and stuff as well, right? Because the sports medicine side of this, I know that's never been more important than it is today.
2: We do, and so a lot of individuals who want to work on things like strength training and just getting better at their mobility or functional training.
0: So you do all that. Yeah. So it's not necessarily just rehab. Sometimes it's enhanced, training for young athletes.
2: Yeah, absolutely.
0: All right. So how do people find out about that particular? I mean, I get a referral from the doc, but if you're a parent or something out there and I remember seeing the machines where like the kids could like do the hockey skates on it or whatever. And I thought, that's cool. I'd like one of those in my basement. But how do they get to that?
2: Yeah. Probably the best place if you're just seeking information is our website, because we've got a lot of things out there on our Memorial Care website that we'll be able to just tell you what services are offered. A conversation with your physician is so important. And so, like Dr. Ashmary mentioned, is just having that discussion to be able to understand what are the goals and what are the options of what we can do in a physical therapy space.
0: Okay. And so what's the website address again?
2: www.memorialcare.com.
0: Okay. And that would be a great place for you to start if you're interested in finding out more. All right. So what's your favorite part of the place? I mean, this has got to be great for you. I mean, did you have a hand in sort of, design or picking out or?
5: Actually, their wonderful team designed it. I haven't had a chance to look at it in person, and I will be going tomorrow.
2: You'll be at the open house
5: tomorrow,
2: though,
5: to take a look.
0: And that literally is tomorrow. And I want to make sure we give everybody the time again. That's 4 to 5:30. People can stop in anytime there.
2: At any time, open.
0: All right. So 675 West Pershing Road address is once again very important this morning. So you can put that in your phone and find it. Just look for the Perkins or the old Walgreens and you can find it right there. And you mentioned the parking lot, and that probably is a very big deal for people if they're particularly going through knee replacement or something like that. Getting to and from makes harder to do on campus.
2: Yeah. So easy access. We'll be looking out for people who are coming in the community tonight. We'd welcome you to spend some time meeting with the therapists and the physicians that are going to be there. We'll have some demonstration of some things that we do, like dry needling, and just give an opportunity for people to see the space and meet the team.
0: And I think that's important. Yeah. People want to be comfortable with things, right? I mean, we have all weird barriers as people. And so getting to know how many people work there, by the way.
2: There's about 27 therapists that are out in that location.
0: That's amazing.
2: Yeah. And all different specialties, as I mentioned. I just wanted to call out, like, even the pediatric side of that, because we're treating both adults and pediatric. What those therapists do from a rehabilitation stance for our youth and our children are absolutely remarkable. When you think about children, their work is play. And so that location has now a space where play is sort of designed in the model of the pediatric center.
0: All right. And give me an example of what you might see in younger kids. And it might be, what kind of therapy might they be going through?
2: Yeah. And so we do offer a lot of speech therapy and occupational therapy. And so those therapists will co-treat maybe for dysphagia, difficulty with being able to form words or being able to do things with their hands that are so important, for adults or children. Things like buttoning up your shirt, everyday activities of living are so important. And so the therapists are really co-treating to work on things like cognition and speech and maybe small tasks such as putting on a shirt or buttoning up.
0: So it goes down to a very practical level of just making your life a little more your own, not having to rely on someone else.
5: Especially for growing children, you want to make sure they're meeting their developmental milestones, and physical therapy can help with that.
0: And have we gotten way better at that too? Identifying and figuring out, like, I remember it felt like when I was a kid, the answer to everything was take your tonsils out. It just sort of felt like that was the one size fits all for anything. But are we way better at helping kids get through what they need to get through?
5: I think we're becoming better at identifying issues early hand. And so I think we can get intervention started earlier, and that's the best for children.
0: All right. So once again, the open house is tomorrow night from 4 to 5:30 p.m. And you can go see the brand new. How long did it take to put all this together? How long have you guys been working on this?
2: We're on it a year more to get it right.
0: That's what I figure. Yeah. I mean, it's a lot more than people think, just the thought that goes into it. How big? How many square feet? Any idea?
2: I'm terrible at square footage.
0: Okay, just, like how much of the mall area does it take up?
2: Yeah, footprint wise, it's probably about 3,500 square, like of the treatment space that's in the main gym.
0: Okay.
2: And then we've got some additional rooming and private spaces that are attached also.
0: Good size.
2: It's a really good size.
0: All right. Well, yeah. If folks want to find out more, you can go to the Decatur Memorial Health website. You can show up tomorrow night. They don't need to like pre-register or do anything like that. They can just show up. Come.
2: Yeah, there's an RSVP out there on the website just because there will be some light refreshments. If you can't RSVP, we'll plan for you to be there, but we really just want people to come.
0: Yeah, absolutely. And if you don't RSVP, then maybe don't eat the food. It's kind of hard for people to get a hit. Everybody just needs a head count. I get it. It's busy. Everybody's busy. But generally all they're trying to do is, hey, we got some free stuff here. We just want to know how many of you are showing up. Well, out there and see it. I feel like we're just going to new stuff these last couple of weeks, just over and over and over, which is just great for the community.
2: Yeah, it's wonderful. We'll continue to provide access to the right thing, specialty care here in Decatur.
0: All right, Doc and Doc, we appreciate you coming in today, as always. We'll be out there tomorrow night. In case you can't come, we'll make sure we get plenty of pictures for you to be able to see the new facility. And it's available for all ages, which is fantastic. So we really appreciate you guys both being in here. Survive the elevator scare. If anyone is coming up to see us today, it's just a sensor issue. I don't know whether they're trying to fix it. Evidently, there's like two people that work on elevators in the United States of America. But it's safe. It just takes a little while for the door to close.
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6: From Oregon to North Carolina, Wisconsin to Mississippi, this is American Radio Journal. On this edition, a California winery is fighting to save their family business from government overregulation and harassment. Kathy Hoekstra from the Pacific Legal Foundation has Lindsay Hopes of Hopes Vineyards in the American Heroes Spotlight. Congress has passed a continuing resolution, meaning there will be no federal government shutdown when the budget is due October 1st. Scott Parkinson from the Club for Growth has the real story. This Labor Day weekend, are concerns over the growing use of artificial intelligence overblown? Eric Baim of Reason Magazine and Sean Higgins from the Competitive Enterprise Institute are here with the answer. And our federalist system of government shares power between the national and state governments. On this week's American Radio Journal commentary, Jonathan Williams from the American Legislative Exchange Council explains why that works. I'm Loman Henry, and welcome to American Radio Journal. First, they tried ever-changing regulations, and then they levied excessive fines. But Napa's Hopes Vineyard is fighting back. Kathy Hoekstra from the Pacific Legal Foundation and Lindsay Hopes are here with details. Kathy?
7: Thanks, Loman. When Lindsay Hopes took over and then added to the family's Napa winery, she didn't set out to break the law. She set out to carry on her family's legacy. Well, today she's fighting to save it. Hi, everyone. I'm Kathy Hoekstra with Pacific Legal Foundation, and this is American Radio Journal. Lindsay joins me now to walk us through this ordeal and tell us why her battle matters in Napa, but also beyond Napa and even California. Lindsay, thank you so much for being here and for your courage.
8: Well, Kathy, thank you so much for having me. I really appreciate your attention to the issue and also just your kindness in helping tell the story.
7: Your story is an incredible one. You know, you yourself have said you spent your childhood wanting to leave Napa. You grew up in the family winery. You said you wanted to leave and never come back. But then your father became seriously ill. You faced a choice, walk away or carry on the family legacy. We know what you did, but tell us about that decision and what the family's vineyard and business and legacy means to you today.
8: The decision was, in retrospect, probably very easy, but at the time it was an identity crisis. And I wanted to save my dad's life. And I felt like he had built this winery over decades. And it really meant so much to him. We grew up on the properties. And so to sell the business or to exit would have been sort of unraveling everything that he built. And so for me, it was really important to help save him by keeping the business going and to create that legacy that you mentioned for my kids and future generations if they want to do it. And the wine industry has been in our blood and in our family. And so that was the choice.
7: While you were attempting to do all this, and you were doing it successfully, you found yourself navigating just an endless maze of permits and fees and inspections and surveys and approvals and, you know, seemingly the shifting demands of Napa County itself. I mean, the list is frankly quite longer than that and even more outrageous than we could possibly get into here. So I do encourage our listeners who are interested to read the entire story, pacificlegal.org. But Lindsay, you're an attorney. You spent years working as a prosecutor in San Francisco, working inside the government and enforcing its laws yourself. When did you realize this winery situation had gone beyond the normal frustrations of dealing with government and that Napa County was actually coming for your business for doing ordinary winery experiences you were supposed to be allowed to do?
8: Yeah, I mean, the reality is that Napa is synonymous with wine tasting and wineries do wine tastings. And that's really the crux of this case where Napa County spent years and years and years shifting the goalpost and making it impossible to do all of the business activities that everyone acknowledges wineries need to stay alive. And the wine business is only getting increasingly harder. And one of the most important aspects of the wine business is if people can't try your wine or find it, they don't buy it. And this is particularly problematic for small wineries. So the fact that Napa County was imposing restrictions that made it impossible to do the most critical sales function is putting wineries out of business. It's putting businesses out of business. And it's really pushing all of the small wineries out in favor of the larger corporate entities who can more ably, I guess, accommodate these demands, even if they're not reasonable, because they are better healed. So it was incredibly frustrating to navigate all of these arbitrary rules that kept changing and were applied differently to different wineries. It felt like they were personally attacking us and our specific business. And obviously, you mentioned the proportionality. I don't know how anybody gets to $4 million for tasting wine at a winery when tastings are legal all throughout Napa. We have all the licenses from the ABC, the TTB, and all the requisite entities that actually regulate alcohol. So Napa was just coming in and making it impossible to conduct our business.
7: You spent years fighting this and millions of dollars defending yourself and defending your family and your family's livelihoods. You had to sell the family home. You even endured some of the worst of all this while your newborn twins were in the NICU. Talk a little bit about what this fight has taken from you and your family and what's kept you going.
8: I guess the fat lady hasn't sung because of Pacific Legal Foundation's help, but I feel like it's taken everything from us. It's really disrupted a lot of our brand reputation, our ability to work with our suppliers. It has cost more money than we have, and it's also just personally impacted everyone's health and emotional well-being. It's the worst thing that I've been through. And especially in the culmination of they wanted to impose the fines and shut the business down when we've been operating like this for 40 years. The predecessors and interest operated with tastings. Napa County knows that a lot of wineries with the exact same use permit exemptions operate with tastings and they allow that. And yet they were sort of hell-bent on shutting us down while, in part, we couldn't even defend ourselves because I was in the NICU with my twins. From a health perspective, it's really taken a toll on my father. Everything he built, he feels like is gone. He's 79 years old. That's what he wanted to leave to his family and his grandchildren. I feel like everything that I've built, I've made such a huge personal investment in not only building the brand for the next generation, but keeping it alive in this changing economy. And it feels like all of that is being taken away.
7: the county's punishment grossly disproportionate to the purported offense, or as the Constitution calls it, an excessive fine. And that's the heart of your lawsuit, challenging that $4 million judgment. Lindsay, thank you so much for sharing your story with us.
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7: Absolutely. And for our listeners, you can find out more about Lindsay's case at pacificlegal.org. Also, if you or someone you know has experienced similar government overreach and shown extraordinary courage like Lindsay, I'd love to hear from you. You can drop me a line at Kathy@AmericanHeroes.org. That's Kathy with a K at AmericanHeroes.org. And I'll be back next month with another courageous American hero. I'm Kathy Hoekstra for American Radio Journal.
6: Scott Parkinson at the Club for Growth. And we have a lot going on, activity in Congress, U.S. Senate races all around the country, a big Republican National Convention coming up. We're going to try and cram all that into our segment this week. Scott, good to have you here.
10: My pleasure.
6: First of all, the federal budget is due by the 1st of October. Last year, we had record length, so-called government partial shutdowns over it. But activity in Congress this past week looks like that's not going to happen again.
10: On August 8th, the Senate passed a CR to December 11th on a 90-6 vote. And once the House of Representatives came back and convened a session this week, they passed another CR 370-48, sending the bill to President Trump for his signature. So we're going to avoid a shutdown until December. This gives the Appropriations Committee a chance to try to pass bills through regular order. My hopes are pretty low on that, but I do want to try to avoid an omnibus appropriations bill right before Christmas, and that's something the club is going to be watching closely.
6: We are, of course, here at the Labor Day weekend, Scott, which typically has been the start of the campaign, the official start of the general election campaign season. Of course, now we have year-round, year-after-year campaigns. But as we stand here at the Labor Day starting gate, first of all, the U.S. Senate, how important is it for Republicans to retain control of that body?
10: Well, listen, I think it's incredibly important. The Senate deals with nominations from the president. Obviously, it's a body that has important deliberation that pertains to the biggest issues facing the American people. And we know that if Democrats in the Senate take over power, that they're going to completely obstruct the president's agenda and what this Republican majority was elected to do when it came to the 2024 elections. Obviously, every 2 years, you've got these campaigns that run and a lot of money being raised and spent. But I think that when you look back at just a couple of years ago when Joe Biden was the president, that certainly things are headed in the right direction. But we need two more years of Republican unified government to sort of continue the momentum that we made with the One Big Beautiful Bill, the Working Families Tax Cut, that legislation that I think is really making a big difference. Obviously, the affordability crisis is still front and center when it comes to voters' minds. The cost of living is very, very high for far too many people, and wages just simply are not growing fast enough. But I think that the Democrats, the contrast that they lay out with their socialist agenda and with the radical candidates that are winning their nominations, that gives Republicans the opportunity to really go on offense instead of defense. And we can bring down energy costs. We can bring them down at the pump. We can bring them down with electric prices. Permitting reform, I think, is a bipartisan measure that a lot of people do want to get done, even some Democrats. And then, obviously, you look at the grocery store, when you look at housing, there's a lot of things that are deregulatory in nature that we can accomplish and make sure that costs are being driven in the right direction.
6: As we look at some of the key U.S. Senate races around the country, Scott, particularly in the states of Maine and Michigan, it seems like Democrats have had a very difficult time with their nominees. Of course, Susan Collins, a Republican incumbent in Maine. Has all the confusion in Maine given rise to hopes that Republicans can hold that seat? And also in Michigan, maybe a pickup opportunity?
10: I think we'll see. You know, Susan Collins is sort of one of the strongest candidates in the Northeast when it comes to having the staying power, not just of an incumbent, but sort of the resiliency of the onslaught campaign, the negative campaign that has often been run against her. And we saw Graham Plattner with the Nazi tattoos and sexual assault allegations. Now the Democrats have nominated Troy Jackson for the U.S. Senate seat. in Maine, and he's got a record, I think, that we can expose. He's got a record of causing higher electricity prices in the state of Maine. And like I said, that affordability issue, when it comes to November, people are already going to be turning up the heat in Maine, and we need to turn up the heat on Troy Jackson and make sure that Susan Collins gets reelected. This is a partisan question when it comes to the Senate majority. Who's better for the people of Maine, Susan Collins with the Republicans or Troy Jackson with the Radical Socialist Democrats? Then you mentioned Michigan as an opportunity. You know, Mike Rogers has been the Republican nominee, sort of cleared the field there, had President Trump's endorsement, and the Democrats went ahead and nominated probably the most radical candidate that's ever been nominated in the Midwest. And I think that this is an opportunity for Mike Rogers and the Republican Senate committee that's supporting him to talk about El Sayed's platform and the vision that he brings, how he would draw the Democrat conference to the left, to the far radical left, and really just be a disaster for all working families in Michigan. You know, another big state that we've been keeping our eye on is Texas. And there you've got Tallarico against Paxton. Everybody understands Ken Paxton's record is filled with conservative accomplishments. He's a rock-solid Republican. The Club for Growth PAC has endorsed him in that race. And, you know, people want to make this a personality contest. I think when you look at the personality of James Tallarico, whether it's, you know, tofu politics or the fact that he's just finally strapping on a pair of boots and a cowboy hat with a truck for the first time in his life, Tallarico is sort of a phony. There's no authenticity, and I don't think there's actually the same kind of enthusiasm behind his candidacy as we've seen in other competitive races in Texas. I think that Ken Paxton will be well-funded. I think that Ken Paxton will win that race, and ultimately, when we look at people like Susan Collins and Ken Paxton, I think that they're going to be the ones that held the line and preserved the Senate majority for the Republicans and for the American people. They're going to be the deciding votes when it comes to Trump's nominations. They're going to be the deciding votes if we have a Supreme Court vacancy. We even saw this week the Democrats in the House of Representatives vote against a constitutional amendment to keep the Supreme Court at just 9 justices. I think court packing's on the ballot. I think all these big, big issues when it comes to affordability and the cost of living are on the ballot. And I think that the Republicans have the policy positions that actually provide for prosperity and opportunity as opposed to dependency on the federal government that only the socialist left wants to provide.
6: And, of course, Texas will be the site of the first ever midterm Republican National Convention this coming week. And Scott, we will talk more about that next week when we have you back, as we do every week. And every week you tell us a bit about the Club for Growth. Tell us a bit about that.
10: The Club for Growth is united in the idea of economic freedom, liberty, and opportunity. 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
6: Scott Parkinson from the Club for Growth. Scott, thank you for being here.
10: You're welcome.
6: As with any technological development, the increased use of artificial intelligence will cause some disruptions in the workforce. But live workers will still be needed. Eric Boehm of Reason Magazine learns more from Sean Higgins at the Competitive Enterprise Institute.
11: Labor Day is just around the corner. Yes, that means summer is over already. I have a hard time believing it myself. But Labor Day approaching and the Labor Day weekend always kind of makes me think about the nature of labor, the nature of work. And of course, this year, we feel like we're kind of in the middle of this big transition. AI, artificial intelligence, maybe robotics, not that far down the road, displacing a lot of workers potentially. I don't know. Will we still be celebrating Labor Day in our artificial intelligence boosted future? For some people, the idea of having your job replaced by a machine might be a dream. For many others, it might be a nightmare. My guest today is here to tell us that either way, it's probably not quite reality. Hi, folks. I'm Eric Boehm with Reason Magazine. Thanks for joining us on this edition of American Radio Journal. That aforementioned guest is Sean Higgins. He is a research fellow at the Competitive Enterprise Institute, and he joins us now on the phone to talk about a piece that he wrote. You can find that at thecentersquare.com. Sean, you say, don't panic. Labor Day will still be around in the future. Thank you for taking some time and joining us on this Labor Day to talk about it.
12: Thanks for having me, Eric.
11: Yeah, something that jumped out to me in the piece that you wrote is a study. This was done by a financial technology firm called Ramp. And the conclusion there, take us through some of this, because the conclusion here was that companies that are using AI a lot are actually increasing employment rather than displacing their current workers.
12: Right. And basically, AI is a tool, and like most tools, the more efficient ones, it simply increases productivity. And the more the more you use that, the more you need people who know how to use it, people who can sort of repair it and management. And AI is an interesting tool in that it requires essentially a lot of editing and a lot of quality control. There's an interesting case, for example, where the patent office used AI programs to evaluate patent applications. And then they had to have people sort of go through and check the AI analysis. And they discovered the AI was actually hallucinating some cases, you know, for previous patents, the patents that didn't actually exist. So they actually had to have people go through and make sure that this stuff was actually correct before they could go ahead. And so that's the type of thing you're going to see with AI. It will allow a lot of work to be done, but you're also going to need people who are going to know how to use it and know how to use it effectively. The idea that you can simply put an AI program there and walk away and it'll all just sort of do its own work is false and a misunderstanding of how AI actually works.
11: It seems to me sometimes like an oversimplification to say, oh, this is just like mechanization of other jobs. You know, we've mechanized lots of farm jobs. We've mechanized lots of factory jobs. You can now, you know, grow a lot more food and build a lot more things with a lot fewer people doing those jobs. Is AI, do you think of it as sort of a version of that, but coming for, you know, basically coming for people like me and you, Sean, people who have white collar jobs who sit around and talk and think about things all day long?
12: That's certainly where the anxiety comes from. I mean, all previous technology ways were all, yeah, it was all sort of labor-saving devices of more toward tedious, repetitive tasks that a lot of people were, frankly, at the end of the day, happy to be rid of. Now we have situations where people say, well, we can use AI to write our news and write our movie scripts for us and that type of stuff. A, I don't think that they can actually do that in at the level that they actually want. If you're a company and you think you can simply get rid of all your reporters or writers or stuff and replace them completely with AI, I think what's going to happen is you're going to come up with crappy products, and the customers and the are going to react to that. You'll get your comeuppance from them if you try that. It's something that writers can use to increase their efficiency to do research faster or other things like that. But you're still going to need people again to sort of who can use it and understand how to use it. There's probably going to be some scenarios where businesses are just going to be knuckleheaded and they'll fire a whole bunch of people, assuming that AI can replace it. And they'll get what they pay for if they do that. The more smart ones are people who will buy AI programs and then keep their workers and basically get those workers to become even more productive by using AI. And that's sort of what the Ramp study indicates, that the ones who use it the most intensely are the ones who get the most sort of engineers and other people who are necessary to sort of understand the AI and work with it. The ones who just sort of buy AI because they think they need AI but don't really know how to integrate it and aren't using it for much, then it just sort of becomes something that they have, but they're not, it doesn't affect their employment that much at all. The notion that it's actually resulted in widespread layoffs isn't something that's actually happened yet. There have been cases where companies like Microsoft and others have laid off people and redirected the funds that they would have used to pay for their labor into AI research, but that's not the same thing as using AI programs to replace workers. That's more of a reallocation of resources.
11: Yeah, I mean, I can say even for my own work at Reason Magazine, you know, we use AI tools obviously to help with research, to help with fact checking, things like that. It's like you were just saying, Sean, it's the sort of thing where it gives you more tools to be more productive, to be a better writer in some ways, even though it doesn't remove the role of the writer or the reporter from the process. I think it's a, you know, you can sort of envision a future where more of us are managers in a sense, managers of AI employees or AI agents that are just sort of helping out, being research assistants and the like. We're talking with Sean Higgins. He's a research fellow at the Competitive Enterprise Institute, talking about a piece that he has this week running at thecentersquare.com. Don't panic. Labor Day will still be around in the future, Sean. That's the headline on the piece. Why do you want to take away my dream of this AI-powered future in which I don't have to do any work at all? I can just sit back on a beach and sip cocktails all day. Sean, why do you want to take that away from me?
12: Because that's just the nature of things. You have to contribute. You have to be productive in some way. And that's where socialism and capitalism actually intersect. People have to provide something to the table and make themselves useful in some way. If you're not, then you're just a drag on the rest of us. And I'm sorry, but that's just the way it is.
11: Yeah, I think I agree with that. I mean, work is the way that humans create meaning for themselves. Not the only way, of course, but one of the important ways. And, you know, I wouldn't want to be on vacation all the time, actually. As much as that sounds nice, I don't think I'd actually want to live in that world. So I hope we will continue to work in the future. And of course, it's the existence of work that gives a three-day weekend, like Labor Day weekend, its value in the first place. So we wish you a happy Labor Day, Sean. Thank you for being here. And thanks for covering this important topic.
12: Happy to do it.
11: And once again, that is Sean Higgins. He is a research fellow at the Competitive Enterprise Institute. Find his work online at CEI.org. And check out that piece we've been talking about at thecentersquare.com. For Reason Magazine, I'm Eric Boehm. Catch me right back here next week on another edition of American Radio Journal.
6: Fiscal policy is one way our nation's federalist system of government works. So says Jonathan Williams from the American Legislative Exchange Council on this American Radio Journal commentary.
13: Recently, the national debt surpassed $40 trillion, highlighting a growing fiscal challenge for every level of government. At the same time, state governments have become increasingly dependent on federal funding. Back in 1993, roughly one quarter of all state spending was financed by federal dollars. Today, federal funds account for nearly 40% of the average state budget, and some states receive more than half of their funding now from Washington. In an era of $40 trillion in national debt, states must chart a new path to ensure long-term fiscal sustainability. Programs from Medicaid to highway construction are paid for in part by money given to the states by the federal government. When Congress looks for ways to reduce spending, aid to the states is likely to come under close scrutiny. During debate over the One Big Beautiful Bill Act, lawmakers considered reducing Medicaid funding for working-age, able-bodied adults without children. Although those restrictions were ultimately not adopted, the discussion served as a warning to states. When federal spending cuts become necessary, transfers to state governments may be among the first items on the chopping block. As the saying goes, there's no such thing as a free lunch. Federal dollars often come with costly maintenance of effort requirements, mandates, and regulatory conditions that limit state flexibility and increase long-term obligations. As Washington gives, it also takes away. One way states can prepare for the fiscal uncertainty is by following the example of Financial Ready Utah. This initiative requires state agencies to identify and track federal funding streams and develop contingency plans for potential reductions. By forcing agencies to assess their dependence on federal dollars, Utah ensures that core government services can continue even if federal support declines. Such forward-thinking policies are just one reason Utah is ranked number one for economic outlook in all 19 editions of our ALEC Rich States, Poor States report. Major bond rating agencies have also cited Utah's long-term fiscal planning as a key factor supporting its continued AAA bond rating. Another key element of building state resilience is avoiding the very problem that has driven the explosion of federal debt: government overspending. One of the strongest safeguards against excessive spending is Colorado's Taxpayers' Bill of Rights, commonly known as TABOR. TABOR contains two core provisions. First, any new tax, that tax increase, or new debt must be approved by voters. Second, state spending cannot grow faster than the combined rate of population growth and inflation without voter approval. For example, if Colorado's population grew by 2% and inflation rose by 3%, state spending can increase by no more than 5% unless voters authorize a higher level. Revenue collected above that limit must be returned to taxpayers, often through a refund check. Since its adoption more than three decades ago, the TABOR limit has returned billions of dollars to Colorado taxpayers and helped impose meaningful fiscal discipline on state government. Even as Colorado has turned a deep blue politically, the Taxpayer Bill of Rights has been incredibly resilient and shows that state tax and spending limits can be popular on a bipartisan basis. States can also strengthen their fiscal futures through robust balanced budget amendments. While 49 states have some sort of a balanced budget rule, that clearly alone does not guarantee sound finances. Some requirements lack meaningful enforcement and are easily bypassed. Others contain loopholes that allow spending to be shifted off the books or financed through borrowing. Many fail to prevent states from using debt to paper over budget shortfalls. A handful of states, however, have adopted strong constitutional balanced budget protections. Indiana's balanced budget amendment is widely regarded as the gold standard and serves as the basis for our ALEC model balanced budget amendment. approved overwhelmingly by voters in 2018, Indiana's amendment limits the purposes for which debt can be issued and closes loopholes that could conceal fiscal imbalances. By following Indiana's example, other states can strengthen budget discipline, model responsible fiscal governance, and prepare for a future in which the federal government may provide far less financial assistance. America's national debt has now exceeded $40 trillion and continues to grow. States cannot wait for federal action. The states that have embraced contingency planning, spending restraints, and strong balanced budget protections demonstrate that tackling debt and overspending is indeed possible. Washington should look to the states as they continue to innovate and show there are policy solutions available to protect the American taxpayer. For more information on common sense ideas to address debt and overspending, visit ALEC.org. For American Radio Journal, I'm Jonathan Williams. 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
15: Claims it has fired on another U.S. vessel. I'm Jack Callahan, Fox News. The target, an unmanned vessel entering the Strait of Hormuz, but the U.S. military has not confirmed that. But CENTCOM says it struck three Iranian oil tankers yesterday after Iran launched ballistic missiles toward U.S. Navy warships.
16: The U.S. military striking three Iranian oil tankers after Iran launched ballistic missiles towards an American aircraft carrier and destroyer. CENTCOM says there's no damage to the U.S. ships and no service members are injured. The U.S. military says the tankers are part of a shadow network helping to fund Iran's powerful Revolutionary Guard. Iran claims it struck six vessels in response.
15: Fox's Chan Lee Painter, Iran claims it struck that unmanned U.S. vessel trying to enter the Strait of Hormuz today. President Trump's political operation is making its first major midterm spending move, backing Republican Ken Paxton in the tight Texas Senate race.
17: President Trump indicated on Friday he was planning to allocate $400 to $500 million from his MAGA Inc. super PAC for Republicans in the midterms. Well, now he's pouring $10 million from his massive war chest to boost Texas Attorney General Ken Paxton. The money will go toward digital and TV ads across the state. The move highlights the GOP urgency in the Texas Senate race. No Democrat has won a statewide office in Texas in more than three decades, but polls show Paxton is slightly lagging behind his Democratic opponent, James Tallarico. A University of Texas and Texas Politics Project poll shows Tallarico leading Paxton 42 to 39%.
15: Fox's Madeline Rivera, Tallarico's campaign accuses billionaire-backed dark money groups of lying about him. On the small island nation of Cape Verde off the coast of Africa, a bus accident has killed at least 25 people, most of them teenagers. 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
18: History isn't just in textbooks. It's the story of us, the United States. 2026 marks 250 years of America. 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From the spark of revolution to the battles for freedom. 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
15: Nearly 300 people in North Carolina may have been exposed to rabies, and health officials there say the source is raising eyebrows. Fox's Roger Stern explains.
30: The rabies came from a traveling petting zoo. It seems a rabid skunk or fox got into the zoo, infecting some of its baby goats. Then at 8 separate events beginning late July, visitors were exposed to the goats, often through petting, and are at risk of getting rabies just from the saliva of the animals. There doesn't have to be a bite. More than 300 people in North Carolina have now gotten rabies shots to protect themselves from the potentially fatal viral infection. We don't know how many of those shots were from the zoo exposure. Roger Stern, Fox News.
15: It took 82 years, but the remains of a missing World War II airman from California have been identified.
31: Army Air Force Sergeant Adolf P. Aguirre was 21 years old when his B-24 bomber was shot down over Italy on August 16, 1943. U.S. Army reopened his case in 2021 involving remains previously recovered in Italy. In May of 2022, the U.S. Army Human Resources Command at Fort Knox, Kentucky, asked his cousin, Juan Aguirre, for a DNA sample. The remains were exhumed from a cemetery in Naples and brought to a U.S. laboratory. Juan's son, Julian, also provided an additional DNA sample. Aguirre's family received confirmation in May that Aguirre's remains had been positively identified. He'll be laid to rest beside his parents. Deborah Valentine, Fox News.
15: Two remarkable rescues in Nepal 10 days after those devastating floods. A Chinese worker pulled alive from a hydropower tunnel while a woman was rescued from a damaged home in separate operations. At least 1,300 people died in the flooding. Thousands are still missing. I'm Jack Callahan, and this is Fox News.
32: Welcome to Pilgrim Lutheran Church, Decatur, Illinois. In the name of the Father, and of the Son, and of the Holy Spirit. Amen. If we say we have no sin, we deceive ourselves, and the truth is not in us. But if we confess our sins, God, who is faithful and just, will forgive our sins and cleanse us from all unrighteousness. Let us then confess our sins to God our Father. Most merciful God, we confess that we are by nature sinful and unclean. We have sinned against you in thought, word, and deed, by what we have done and by what we have left undone. We have not loved you with our whole heart. We have not loved our neighbors as ourselves. We justly deserve your present and eternal punishment. For the sake of your Son, Jesus Christ, have mercy on us. Forgive us, renew us, and lead us, so that we may delight in your will and walk in your ways, to the glory of your holy name. Amen. Almighty God, in his mercy, has given his Son to die for you, and for his sake forgives you all your sins. As a called and ordained servant of Christ, and by his authority, I therefore forgive you all your sins in the name of the Father, and of the Son, and of the Holy Spirit. Amen. How great are your works, O Lord! Your thoughts are very deep. It is good to give thanks to the Lord, to sing praises to your name, O Most High, to declare your steadfast love in the morning and your faithfulness by night, to the music of the lute and the harp, to the melody of the lyre. For you, O Lord, have made me glad by your work. At the work of your hands I sing for joy. Glory be to the Father, and to the Son, and to the Holy Spirit, as it was in the beginning, is now, and will be forever. Amen. How great are your works, O Lord! Your thoughts are very deep. Let us pray. O God, from whom all good proceeds, grant to us, your humble servants, your holy inspiration, that we may set our minds on the things that are right, and by your merciful guiding, accomplish them. through Jesus Christ, your Son, our Lord, who lives and reigns with you and the Holy Spirit, one God, now and forever. Amen. The Old Testament reading for today is written in Ezekiel chapter 3, verses 7 through 9. But the house of Israel will not be willing to listen to you, for they are not willing to listen to me, because all the house of Israel have a hard forehead and a stubborn heart. Behold, I have made your face as hard as their faces, and your forehead as hard as their foreheads. Like emery harder than flint have I made your forehead. Fear them not, nor be dismayed at their looks, for they are a rebellious house. Fear the Lord, you his saints, for those who fear him lack nothing. Many are the afflictions of the righteous, but the Lord delivers him out of them all. The epistle lesson for today is written in Galatians chapter 2, verses 11 through 16. But when Cephas came to Antioch, I opposed him to his face, because he stood condemned. For before certain men came from James, he was eating with the Gentiles. But when they came, he drew back and separated himself, fearing the circumcision party. And the rest of the Jews acted hypocritically along with him, so that even Barnabas was led astray by their hypocrisy. But when I saw that their conduct was not in step with the truth of the gospel, I said to Cephas before them all, If you, though a Jew, live like a Gentile, and not like a Jew, how can you force the Gentiles to live like Jews? We ourselves are Jews by birth and not Gentile sinners, yet we know that a person is not justified by works of the law, but through faith in Jesus.

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1: At that time, the disciples came to Jesus, saying, "Who is the greatest in the kingdom of heaven?" And calling to him a child, he put him in the midst of them and said, "Truly I say to you, unless you turn and become like children, you will never enter the kingdom of heaven. Whoever humbles himself like this child is the greatest in the kingdom of heaven. Whoever receives one such child in my name receives me. But whoever causes one of these little ones who believe in me to sin, it would be better for him to have a great millstone fastened around his neck and to be drowned in the depth of the sea. Woe to the world for temptations to sin, for it is necessary that temptations come, but woe to the one by whom the temptation comes. And if your hand or your foot causes you to sin, cut it off and throw it away. It is better for you to enter life crippled or lame than with two hands or two feet to be thrown into the eternal fire. And if your eye causes you to sin, tear it out and throw it away. It is better for you to enter life with one eye than with two eyes to be thrown into the hell of fire. See that you do not despise one of these little ones, for I tell you that in heaven their angels always see the face of my Father who is in heaven. What do you think? If a man has 100 sheep, and one of them has gone astray, does he not leave the 99 on the mountains and go in search of the one that went astray? And if he finds it, truly I say to you, he rejoices over it more than over the 99 that never went astray. So it is not the will of my Father who is in heaven that one of these little ones should perish." This is the Gospel of the Lord. Grace, mercy, and peace be to you from God our Father and from our Lord and Savior Jesus Christ. Amen. The text for the message today is Matthew chapter 18, verses 1 through 14. Dear brothers and sisters in Christ, I'd like to begin today's message in a bit of an unusual way. I'd like to start by talking directly to the children who have joined us today. I remember when I was your age, sitting in the very same pews you sit in. And I remember that one of the most exciting things about the worship folder was finding a nice big blank spot on the page. A blank spot meant there was plenty of room to draw something during the sermon. I drew all kinds of things, like roller coasters. And yes, sometimes I was probably paying more attention to the drawing when I should have been paying attention to the pastor. So I know the sermon can sometimes seem long. I know there are words you hear in church that you don't yet understand. Sometimes you might wonder why we always stand up, sit down, sing this hymn, say those words, or why pastor keeps talking when it seems like he already made his point. And sometimes you might even wonder whether church is mostly something for the grown-ups, and you're just along for the ride until you're old enough to understand it all. But I want you to hear something very clearly this morning. Jesus says that you matter to him a great deal. You are not in the way. You are not an interruption. You are not simply the future of the church, waiting for the day when you finally become old enough to make a difference. You are part of Christ's church right now. Jesus wants you to hear his word, to know him, to believe in him, and to trust in him. Our gospel lesson begins with the disciples asking Jesus a very grown-up question. Who is the greatest in the kingdom of heaven? They are thinking about rank and importance. Jesus answers by calling a child, like you, and placing that child right in the middle of them. Then he says, "Unless you turn and become like children, you will never enter the kingdom of heaven." Jesus is not saying that children are innocent or sinless. You kids know better than that, and so do your parents. He is

0: pointing to littleness and dependence. A child has nothing to boast about before God. Neither do we. The kingdom is not earned by becoming important enough for God. It is received by empty hands. And as Jesus continues, he speaks of these little ones who believe in me. His little ones include all believers who depend upon him. But that certainly does not leave the children behind. Jesus takes the faith of children seriously. He says, whoever receives one such child in my name receives me. And then see that you do not despise one of these little ones. Our Lord takes your faith so seriously that he gives some of the strongest warnings in Scripture to anyone who would lead one of his little ones away from him. That is how much Jesus loves you. That is how much Jesus loves the whole world. Not only does he care about our faith, but he also gave up his very life for you and me so that our sins would be wiped away forever and we would have eternal life. Praise and thanks be to our Lord Jesus Christ. And that is why I want to speak now to parents, soon to be parents, grandparents, and families. Now, kids, just because I said I'm going to talk to the grown-ups does not mean this is your opportunity to doze off or get back to that masterpiece in the worship folder. I'm about to tell your parents, grandparents, and the church what Jesus says their responsibility is toward you. Jesus says, whoever causes one of these little ones who believe in me to sin, it would be better for him to have a great millstone fastened around his neck and to be drowned in the depth of the sea. Those are frightening words. Jesus does not treat the spiritual lives of children as something that we can worry about later once they are older and life settles down. Parents and grandparents, you have been given an extraordinary responsibility. No pastor, Sunday school teacher, or youth director can replace what happens in the home. We may have your children for an hour or two each week, but you have them through the ordinary course of their lives. And long before they understand everything you teach them about the faith, they are learning something simply by watching you. Your children learn what matters by watching what matters to you, and perhaps most importantly, they notice what wins whenever two things compete for first place. And that is where we need to examine ourselves seriously. There is nothing wrong with the extracurriculars. There is nothing wrong with basketball, baseball, dance, band, theater, clubs, competitions, or other activities our children enjoy. They can be wonderful gifts that can turn into lifelong vocations. But good things become dangerous when they repeatedly take the place of the one thing needful. If Sunday morning comes and church is continually sacrificed for those things, what have we taught our children? We may never say, Jesus comes second, but our calendars can say it for us. And children are paying attention. Then one day that child turns 18, 25, or 30, and we are surprised the church has become optional to them. Of course, many reasons explain why young people wander from the church, and it would be foolish and wrong to suggest that every child who leaves does so because mom and dad failed. But Jesus does require us to examine the part he has entrusted to us. When Jesus says, do not despise these little ones, he does not simply mean do not hate them. We can love our children dearly and still fail them spiritually. We can give them every opportunity imaginable while neglecting the greatest treasure we can give them, Christ and his word. That is why Jesus says, seek first the kingdom of God and his righteousness first, not because activities don't matter, but because none of them can give your child what Christ gives. The extracurricular cannot forgive your child's sins. Trophies, scholarships, and accomplishments cannot raise your child from the grave. Only Christ can do that. So, bring them to him. Bring them when they squirm through the sermon. Bring them when Sunday morning feels like more trouble than it's worth. Bring them when they become teenagers and simply don't feel like going. Bring them to Sunday school and confirmation. Pray with them and read God's word with them. Let them grow up knowing that when the church calls God's people together, this family knows where it belongs. And grandparents, I hope you have not dozed off, because you have a huge part in this too. Pray with your grandchildren and talk to them about Christ. Encourage their parents and help them when the schedules become a mess. Even if their parents do not believe or attend church themselves, if they are willing to let you bring their children, then bring them. Bring them to church and bring them to Sunday school. Let them hear the word of Christ and know the Savior who has received them as his own. And through it all, let them see that the faith Grandma and Grandpa confess on Sunday is the same faith by which they live the rest of the week. Now, if you're like me and you are not yet a parent, or perhaps you either cannot or do not desire to have children, you can rest assured that Jesus is not only speaking to parents. He spoke these words to his disciples. It doesn't take long to look around and see that we simply do not have as many children among us as we once did. Some of you remember larger Sunday school and confirmation classes and more young families filling these pews. But instead of only asking, where did all the young people go, Jesus gives us another question. What are we doing with the children he has given us? They are not merely their parents' responsibility. As the body of Christ, you, the church, have a responsibility to care for them as well. When a child comes through these doors, that child ought to know this is home by our kind words and actions toward them. When a toddler makes a noise during the sermon, our first thought should not be irritation that someone disturbed our worship. Thanks be to God there is a toddler here to make some noise. When a teenager comes to this church, know his or her name. Encourage them and be there for them. And some of you might say, Pastor, I'm 80 years old. What am I supposed to do about the youth of the church? More than you might think. Give them your time and tell them you're glad they're here. Instead of brooding about how bad the new generations are and how good things used to be sensitive to the fact that the faithful youth are struggling through a generation when God is hated. Let them see you receive Christ's gifts and be an example by showing them what a lifetime of faithfulness looks like. After hearing all of this, some of you may be thinking about your failures, whether you're a parent or not. Perhaps you remember very well those Sundays when something else came first. Scripture does not promise that faithful Christian parenting or a congregation that cares about its youth mechanically produces faithful Christian adults. That is why our hope cannot finally rest upon how perfectly we raised our children. Our hope is the shepherd who seeks his sheep. There is one who has never despised his little ones. Our shepherd went much further than across a mountain, looking for every single one of us. When Jesus says, "It is not the will of my Father who is in heaven that one of these little ones should perish," those are not empty words intended only for children. Look at what God has done, so that all sinners who believe in him would not perish. He gave his son, and the risen shepherd still seeks his sheep through his word. Where we have gotten our priorities wrong, we repent. Where we have treated God's word as optional, we confess it. Where our children have seen that everything else comes first and Christ receives whatever time remains, we ask forgiveness. And then hear what we have been teaching our children from the beginning. Jesus forgives sinners. He forgives you. And because he forgives us, tomorrow we begin again. And for those who have wandered, we keep praying. We keep speaking and keep inviting. We do not write them off. Children, know how precious you are to Christ. Parents and grandparents, teach them by your words, your lives, and your priorities. And Pilgrim Lutheran Church, receive them with glad and service-filled hearts. And when one wanders, do not forget them, for Jesus says, "See that you do not despise one of these little ones." And thanks be to God, our good shepherd never does. Amen. At this time, we confess the Apostles' Creed. I believe in God, the Father Almighty, maker of heaven and earth, and in Jesus Christ, his only Son, our Lord, who was conceived by the Holy Spirit, born of the Virgin Mary, suffered under Pontius Pilate, was crucified, died, and was buried. He descended into hell. The third day he rose again from the dead. He ascended into heaven and sits at the right hand of God the Father Almighty. From thence he will come to judge the living and the dead. I believe in the Holy Spirit, the Holy Christian Church, the communion of saints, the forgiveness of sins, the resurrection of the body, and the life everlasting. Amen. Let us pray. Our Father, who art in heaven, hallowed be thy name. Thy kingdom come, thy will be done, on earth as it is in heaven. Give us this day our daily bread, and forgive us our trespasses, as we forgive those who trespass against us. And lead us not into temptation, but deliver us from evil. For thine is the kingdom, and the power, and the glory, forever and ever. Amen. The Lord bless you and keep you. The Lord make his face shine upon you and be gracious unto you. The Lord look upon you with favor and give you peace. Amen.
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10: One of the greatest things we have in this community is young leaders in action. And we've had the opportunity over the years to meet incredible, not future leaders, current leaders that occupy this program from all the area high schools. Tamethia Joyner is with us in studio here today. We're going to introduce you to a couple of very important people that are going to be huge community leaders, already are. When did you start with this program?
11: 5 years ago.
10: Has it been 5 years?
11: It's been 5 years. 5 year anniversary.
10: Yeah. That's amazing to me.
11: Yeah.
10: And the older you get, that's just, it's worse. Time just goes by and you go, how did that happen? So what do you still take away in your 5 years running in this? Are you just blown away? Cause you get new kids every year, right? You get new leadership.
11: Constantly inspired by young people. I think every year it has gotten better. Caliber of students, has gotten better. The collaboration, just all positive. Just a lot of strength coming from the kids that are a part of the program now.
10: Okay, so this started obviously with the Heart of Illinois Community Foundation and, yes, and Young Leaders in Action. And what's how many students are in the group this year?
11: Do you know? Have 72 this year.
10: Okay.
11: And represented out of 10 of the 11 high schools in Macon County.
10: Okay, so everybody's invited to participate in this. What's that look like? So for maybe young people coming in, I mean, is there an age limit? Do you have to be in a certain, you know, grade to get in?
11: Students can apply the spring of their freshman year.
10: Okay.
11: Members are sophomores, juniors, and seniors. We go through an application process. And then we select our students. We end up having several students on a wait list after that. And then we pull from that
10: Okay. So you can get involved right out of the chute, right? I mean,
11: we had kids that went to the induction ceremony in May and started volunteering immediately in June and volunteered all summer. These are kids that never even had their first YLI meeting, already volunteering in our community this summer.
10: I think it's excellent. I think it's it helps channel a lot of life lessons. You get to do a lot of good. You get to learn about leadership. You get to learn about, you know, camaraderie and partnership and working together. And I think it's just great that our high school kids are getting to know each other across districts, right? Because that used to be sort of like you were very closed off, right? I mean, you were an Eisenhower kid, or you never really crossed paths with the other folks.
11: Usually that's one of the things that they love the most. When they leave us, they always talk about just the opportunity to collaborate with students across Macon County and not just within their high schools.
10: All right. Introduce our two esteemed guests here, because we have the new president in the house.
11: So we have Helena Urwako, and she is a senior at MacArthur High School this year, and she is our new president. And then Saya Joyner, who is also a senior this year. He's a student at St. Teresa High School. He's our action team chair.
10: Okay, so I'll start with Madam President, because that's a big honor. When did you first get involved in YLIA? What grade?
12: I got involved in YLIA spring of my sophomore year, so I started junior year, so last year.
10: Okay, so when you think back, what sort of attracted you? I mean, how did you first get to, what did you notice, or did you see something, or, you know, what made you want to be a part of it?
12: Yeah, actually a friend that was on the executive team invited me and said that it was a really good opportunity to just get involved with the community, so that's how I...
10: All right. So if you had to, like, you know, if you were going on the elevator back down to the ground floor and you had to explain to another student or another person, you know, why they should join, what would you tell them?
12: Reflecting on my past year here, my mindset has changed so much about community work. And I feel like that's why I would tell someone, hey, you should join Young Leaders in Action, because it just changes how you view communities and stuff like that.
10: And it's great to be self-governing, though, right? Yeah. I mean, you're not doing something that somebody else is telling you to do. You guys are deciding what you want to do in the community.
12: Yeah.
10: How cool is that, to be in the decision-making process? Right. I know you guys will be getting together for a big group I'm coming out to speak to about the food drive coming up soon, right? And that's at Moreau Forsyth this year. I think we were...
11: We were at MacArthur last year. This year we'll be at Unity Christian.
10: Unity Christian, yep. Okay. Which is great. Josiah, how did you get involved? What do you remember what your initial thoughts were when somebody approached you, or you wanted to find out more about Young Leaders in Action?
13: Well, of course, my mom is the...
10: Okay. You kind of downplayed that, Tamethia. Then did you feel like you had to?
13: Not necessarily. Like, I really wanted to. Like, I've seen her, like, all the work she's done. I've seen the work in our community.
10: You've got to see it up close.
13: Yeah. And then, of course, I went to high school, and I saw our group, and I was like, oh, wow, this is what they do. Like, I want to do this for the people younger than me. So that's really what got me.
10: All right.
13: Really, I wanted to do it.
10: I kind of know what president means. What does action team chair mean?
13: Okay, action team chair... We go to this leadership conference over the summer, and we put together our action plan, and that's pretty much just what we plan on doing for the rest of the year, like the stuff we're going to do in our schools and the volunteer opportunities that we're going to have throughout the year.
10: All right, and what is this CGTI? Because we've talked about this before, right?
11: It is a summer leadership camp held on Eastern Illinois University's campus. It's run by the Teen Institute out of Springfield.
10: Is that Sebrin Goodman Teen Institute?
11: Yes. And it's just high school students across the state of Illinois that are very similar to the students in Young Leaders in Action. They are also young leaders in their community, and they collaborate, network, work through prevention workshops, awareness.
10: All right, so that's a 5-day a camp.
11: It is.
10: Was this your first time there?
12: Yes, it was.
10: What did you learn? What were your takeaways?
12: Oh, my gosh. I learned so much about how just teamwork is so important when it comes to building a foundation for an organization like Young Leaders in Action. We got to just work together, build a relationship, build a bond, and just like experience what other people had to say, like advice for us and stuff like that.
10: Yeah, it's also kind of great to know that, like, we're way more the same than we are different, right? I mean, we live in a world today that makes everyone want to feel like there's the good side, bad side. Everybody's all over the... When you get down to a human level, right, we're all pretty much the same, mm-hmm. at least hopefully. So this is the largest group you've had there?
11: It is. We had an opportunity to network with Decatur Public Schools this year. Their Prep Academy students that were also in Young Leaders in Action were sponsored by DPS 61, and they actually helped pay for students to attend.
10: That's great. So collaboration. Yeah. Yep. So you're part of the Prep Academy, right? Yeah. How cool is that?
12: I know. I'm on my last year, so.
10: So you're going to probably get your 2-year degree before you get your high school degree, right? Yeah. Just date-wise, which is a pretty amazing thing. Mm-hmm. But it's also tough, right? I mean, it's a lot of work.
12: Yeah. I do classes out at Richland, and they just set me up for college, for the university.
10: All right. So what do you think you want to be?
12: I want to work in fertility.
10: Okay.
12: Yeah. It's been my dream or passion for a couple of years now. So I know kind of what I want to go into.
10: Well, you're the first student who has said that to me. So, that might be a wide open path, for you to go into. Now, are you guys like right now, you know, school's like what, a day in, 2 days in, a week, depending on where you go, right?
11: Right, right.
10: We just had all the football teams, out at the Rath J Athletic Center Sunday for our high school media day, cheerleaders and football players and coaches. This is a great educator. How cool is like
11: I'm having so much fun right now. It's kind of bittersweet. I'm watching a lot of kids that I've watched grow up as seniors and going into their last year of high school. But also just really excited about all of the changes that are happening and just the work that is taking place at the school level.
10: Yeah, and we're doing some really innovative things here, right? Thanks to leadership like you and others that were I feel like for a long time we just kept doing the same thing over and over and expecting different results, and that seemed kind of silly. It just seems like there's a different approach, a different take, and the volunteerism that comes out of this and what it means for the community is amazing. Is that important to you?
13: Yeah, it is really important to me, getting people like my age out in the community and like working, and also seeing the different kinds of people that are around. Like I personally was definitely unaware of like the gap in resource depending on where you're born or like who you were born to. And it's just like, it really puts into perspective how privileged I am to be able to do stuff like this.
10: Yeah. You know, we all learn a lot in life about those kind of things. And one of the things I'll be talking to your whole group about is our ALICE families, you know, that are in our community. That stands for asset, limited income, constrained, employed, you know, folks who are working, but yet, you know, power bills are up, groceries are up, gas is, you know, way up, and they have to make a lot of choices in their life. And it might be temporary, might be just a few months. And man, there's ways to bridge those gaps so people don't fall into poverty. And there's really smart ways to go about doing it. And I thank you ahead of time for having me out to speak to all of the young leaders, because they can play an important role. Our food drive is October 2nd. Just make sure you have it on your calendar. You can go to WSOYfooddrive.com. But all of our food pantries are seeing anywhere from a 10, 15, 20% increase in new people that are arriving because of the tough economy and decisions that are being made. So you all can really play a role in helping to bridge that gap for folks. What are you constantly surprised by? I, you know, because you don't seem to be the type of person to me that just kind of comes back and does it the same way every year. I mean, do you have to
11: different kind of, every year.
10: What, you have different personalities, right? And different skills. And so do you kind of tailor the program around that?
11: What I notice is they just want to do things similarly to the person before them. And what they discover is that doesn't always work for them. It doesn't fit them the same way. And so them discovering what does work for them.
10: Put your own stamp on it.
11: Right. Yeah. And so giving them, empowering them to make changes and decisions about the organization that fit the group of kids that we have currently in it. I think watching them go through that, and we just had our first meeting, and so our executive team led their first meeting, and there were little stumbles in here and there, and I'm like, this is just part of the learning process. I have an amazing executive team this year. They are incredible students. And so watching them fumble through their first meeting, and no one noticing they're fumbling because, you know, there is no perfect way to do anything. It's nice to watch them gain their wings. And getting ready to soar.
10: Stumble, no stumble. These are impressive people in our community, and every year we enjoy getting to meet new students that are part of this process, new leadership, and I'm blown away. I can tell you at 17, 18 years old, I didn't have any of these thoughts in my head. I wasn't doing anything even remotely close. So we have improvement in the human race, whether we want to ever stop and acknowledge it or not. Nick, you're an educator. You're on the food drive committee. You're here every week. A lot of connections with us, and we have a St. Teresa student.
14: Yeah, love it. What I've found in the halls at our school, but we come, like you just said, we come across a lot of the public school students and the area students as well. But what I find is the sheer volume of kids coming in asking to have something signed. Hey, I'm not going to be here because I'm going to visit this. I'm going to do that. the volume of opportunities that are available to them is up. But more importantly, the desire from the kids themselves, the students, they want them and they're taking advantage of them. And so it's not uncommon to see students. I keep saying kids, I'm sorry, students that are involved in multiple extracurriculars, but of the academic side, even if they're on the sports or competitive side, they're in FBLA, they're in student council, they're in YLIA, and they're doing all of these community service projects just on their own accord. I love it.
10: And hopefully it's a head start on your life, meaning you can continue this mission forward. You know, whatever profession you go into and giving back and serving and being a part of a community you live in is way more fulfilling. And I think people have that opportunity to get a snack size bite of that, and take that off to them to college or whatever they're doing next and build on that for the rest of their lives. We were out, I didn't realize it was your uncle. Because we were at Dansby School last week. Timothy and I first talked about coming in, to meet the new leadership team. But we added an incredible new piece of art, from a family member.
11: Yes. So my husband's uncle Preston is the one who.
10: Preston Jackson.
11: Yes. He created, the sculpture there. That is his work. So it was just nice to kind of see family there.
10: A lot of family.
11: That with family.
10: Yeah. It's an amazing piece of art. If you haven't seen it, it's right at the entryway of Dansby. There's a lot of energy going around with that school, right?
11: Oh my gosh.
10: Rita's just like knocking it out of the park.
11: She's incredible. Yeah. That administrative team, I've never seen anything like it.
10: Well, not only do you have a beautiful brand new school, but you have a beautiful now brand new piece of art, recognizing, the great history of, Mr. Dansby and his accomplishments. And then you get to see those grade school kids, get to see that every day when they walk in the front door.
11: They do.
10: And your uncle does amazing work.
11: He's so fun.
10: Yes. And he's an artist. Like, there's just no mistaking it, right?
11: Right.
10: I mean, from the way he dresses to he talks to, and he's a great educator as well.
11: Yes.
10: Teacher in the classroom.
11: Very proud of him.
10: Well, listen, guys, please pass along all my thanks to the entire group. We'll see you soon to talk about the food drive. You volunteered last year?
12: Yes, I did.
10: Did you have fun?
12: Yes, I did.
10: All right, what did you do? Do you remember?
12: The cars were coming through.
10: Oh, so you're taking donations outside? Yeah. Well, we welcome you back out this year. I would remind people, to, if you want to sign up to volunteer, that portal is up at WSOYfooddrive.com. Come out and we get a t-shirt. We need your shirt size and all that, but it's pretty easy to sign up online and be a part of it. We do somewhere around 500 volunteers that day, and we probably will need more this year. So congratulations on the new appointments and leadership roles. Do great things and come back anytime you want. And to me, the offer is up to any of the students that are participating in the Leaders in Action.
11: Thank you so much for having us.
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10: We're back here on a kind of a hazy day, but it's going to be warm again out there. Take care of yourself. If you're outdoors working, make sure you stay hydrated and take those breaks and don't overdo it because you can find yourself in a medical situation pretty quick when the temperature is this warm. It's the view again. I feel like it was just yesterday. When was the last time you were here? Was it March?
15: I think so. Yeah.
10: That's crazy. Well, welcome back to the program. Every Wednesday, we bring our friends in from Memorial, and we talk about incredible things. And Dr. Hill, it's great to see you again. I assume everything's going okay this summer. Does it make your, you know, when it gets to be 100 degrees, does it change your location? I'm sure it does the emergency room.
12: Yeah.
15: Not for me. My clinic is... stays running as is.
10: It's just the same thing. Yeah. But I'm assuming that the ER people get a little overworked because people just out there, you know, don't drink enough water or they don't do those things. Absolutely. Well, Dr. Asmiri is back with us. We're going to talk about an open house, a family medicine physician with Memorial Care on West Hay. And Kelly's the senior director of hospital. Yeah. She's like the big dog out there. Come on.
11: Not about big dog. But
10: own it.
11: Yeah, no.
10: Own
11: I
10: it.
11: Get to serve in lots of places. I love
10: yes,
11: it.
10: Yes, you do. We talked about this and you guys had kind of a ribbon cutting event or something sort of internal, but let's go back to the new location, the new facility, because you're inviting everybody to come out and see it with their own two eyes.
11: We would love the community to come out and see it. So our Memorial Therapy Center in Decatur, it's located 675 West Pershing Avenue, and we did have a ribbon cutting, and now we're
10: I appreciate you bringing
11: house,
10: the address.
11: So, yes.
10: It's been a long running joke all show today here. What is the landmark? What would I? How would I? Because it looks so familiar to me.
11: Yeah. So most people will identify that on Pershing Avenue and Monroe. Row, sort of that center place. Used to be a Perkins restaurant right there, Walgreens, right near the Walgreens location. Yes. So in that plaza there is a new location.
10: Okay. So that I think Workforce Investment Solutions is there. So, all right, I'm right with you.
11: Yes.
10: So tell me about the facility itself. I was not able to be there for the ribbon cutting, but I saw the pictures. It looks amazing.
11: It's amazing. And so this footprint and layout is really designed to be able to deliver really effective care for both adult and pediatric patients all in one location. And so that's PT, that's OT, and that's ST services all in that space.
10: Okay. So, Doc, why is this important to the general public?
15: Well, I think rehab has remained an important aspect of medicine and a part of medicine. You know, I bring this example, you know, sometimes it's not about making the MRI look pretty. It's about, you know, making yourself get to do things that you want to do and recover and sleep better.
10: Right. And I'm assuming that we're advancing in that arena just as much as we are on the medical side of things.
15: Yes. I mean, therapy techniques continue to get better. And so our patients benefit a lot from it.
10: And how do you, like, when you're, how does staff stay, you know, like, I think we understand, like, you know, knee replacement, you know, used to take somebody out for weeks and weeks and weeks, right? And you, it would be a very long process of getting back into your normal routine. How do you make sure that the folks that work for you and are in charge of all of that therapy and doing all of that, that they stay up to date on the latest technology and, a belief in what works best?
11: Oh, great question, Brian. So I will say we've got a wonderful leader out there. The manager is constantly working with those therapists to evaluate what skills they need to have and investing in continuous education. We have a lot of therapists who specialize, for example, hand therapists, lymphedema therapists. We had Pyle on and talked about the pelvic floor health therapy, which is a specialty area. And so we are constantly really pulling in those specialty care therapist to say, what's the latest and greatest? How can we send you out for training and then bring that back here to Decatur?
10: So listening to them, because they're probably in tune, you know, as much as anyone on what the latest and greatest. Yeah, it's one, we live in a time where it's easy to chase things, you know, because every day there's a new latest and greatest, right? But if you put some good investigation into it and you have the experts involved, maybe you're not chasing the stuff so much and you're actually providing what works. So tell me a little bit about the facility. How big is it? You know, what does it look like when you go in?
11: Yeah. So when you go in one, I just want to say parking, one space, it's really a location where you're going to be able to get from the parking space right into the location facility.
10: Which may matter very much, depending on what you're going for.
11: Yeah, and so from an access perspective, the reason this location is really optimal is because it puts a location for therapy services in the center of Decatur. And so now we've got a Forsyth location, we've got a Mount Zion location, we've still got Sullivan location, and we have a Decatur location. So from an access standpoint, it just was really important for patients here to be able to get to it. A square footage for the location. And so we've doubled our square footage of actual operating space from what we've had before.
10: And how important is that? I mean, obviously the need was there.
15: Yes, definitely. I mean, and especially the community that we serve. I mean, the amount of physical therapy referrals that I place of patients that live within the DMH community is a lot, and this would be really helpful for that.
10: All right. What do you see the most? What's the most common kind of thing you're sending somebody to rehab for?
15: Low back pain and knee pain.
10: I'm so grateful I don't have back pain. I've known people that suffer with that their entire lives. I'm old enough to remember Larry Bird, you know, laying on his stomach on the floor of an NBA game, you know, just trying to be able to get into the game. That's an awful thing to deal with. Debilitating, right?
15: Right.
10: So what's the latest and greatest in that area?
15: I mean, it just depends. Every patient's a little different. Sometimes it's just a tweak of a muscle, and sometimes it's truly a bone or a spinal cord abnormality. And so, you know, our job is as family physicians is to assess and diagnose the problem. And then rehab is what really takes them from, you know, being able to do the things that they want to do.
10: All right. And can we do more and more the older we get today? I mean, it feels like what, you know, you look at what 50 means today or what 60 means today or what even 70 means today. It's very different than it was 30 or 40 years ago.
15: Yeah. I mean, there is always more to be done. I mean, you know, prescription is not always a pill. Prescription is movement. So.
10: Yeah. All right. So what else might you see? Like, give me some examples of what people might go there to do.
15: So after having a stroke, they need rehab, cognitive issues with speech, so speech therapy, physical therapy as well. And that can be, you know, orthopedic issues such as knee pain, ankle pain, joint pain, carpal tunnel, and then pelvic health physical therapy, which deals with urinary incontinence, rectal issues and this.
10: All the comfortable conversations.
15: Yeah. Unfortunately. Yeah.
10: But very real.
15: Yeah.
10: For sure. Now, do you work with like athletes and stuff as well? Right. Cause the sports medicine side of this, I know that's never been more important than it is today.
11: We do. And so a lot of individuals who want to work on things like strength training and just getting better at their mobility or functional training.
10: So you do all that. Yeah. So it's not necessarily just rehab. Sometimes it's enhanced, training for young athletes.
11: Yeah, absolutely.
10: All right. So how do people find out about that particular? I mean, I get a referral from the doc, but if you're a parent or something out there and I remember seeing the machines where like the kids could like do the hockey skates on it or whatever. And I thought that's cool. I'd like one of those in my basement. But how do they get to that?
11: Yeah. Probably the best place if you're just seeking information is our website, because we've got a lot of things out there on our Memorial Care website that will be able to just tell you what services are offered. A conversation with your physician is so important. And so like Dr. Ajmeri mentioned, is just having that discussion to be able to understand what are the goals and what are the options of what we can do in a physical therapy space.
10: Okay. And so what's the website address again?
11: www.memorialcare.com.
10: Okay. And that would be a great place for you to start if you're interested in finding out more. All right. So what's your favorite part of the place? I mean, this has got to be great for you. I mean, did you have a hand in sort of, design or picking out or
15: so actually their wonderful team designed it. I haven't had a chance to look at it in person, and I will be going tomorrow.
11: You'll be at the open house
15: tomorrow
11: though,
15: to take a look.
10: And that literally is tomorrow. And I want to make sure we give everybody the time again. That's 4 to 5:30. People can stop in anytime there.
11: At any time, open.
10: All right. So 675 West Pershing Road address is once again very important this morning. So you can put that in your phone and find it. Just look for the Perkins or the old Walgreens and you can find it right there. And you mentioned the parking lot, and that probably is a very big deal for people if they're particularly going through knee or replacement or something like that. Getting to and from it makes harder to do on campus.
11: Yeah. So easy access. We'll be looking out for people who are coming in the community tonight. We'd welcome you to spend some time meeting with the therapists and the physicians that are going to be there. We'll have some demonstration of some things that we do, like dry needling, and just give an opportunity for people to see the space and meet the team.
10: And I think that's important. Yeah. People want to be comfortable with things, right? I mean, we have all weird barriers as people. And so getting to know how many people work there, by the way.
11: There's about ballpark 27 therapists that are out in that location.
10: That's amazing.
11: Yeah. And all different specialties, as I mentioned. I just wanted to call out, like, even the pediatric side of that, because we're treating both adults and pediatric. What those therapists do from a rehabilitation stance for our youth and our children are absolutely remarkable. When you think about children, their work is play. And so that location has now a space where play is sort of designed in the model of the pediatric center.
10: All right. And give me an example of what you might see in younger kids. And it might be, what kind of therapy might they be going through?
11: Yeah. And so we do offer a lot of speech therapy and occupational therapy. And so those therapists will co-treat maybe for dysphagia, difficulty with being able to form words or being able to do things with their hands that are so important, for adults or children, things like buttoning up your shirt. Everyday activities of living are so important. And so the therapists are really co-treating to work on things like cognition and speech and maybe small tasks such as putting on a shirt or buttoning up
10: pants. So it goes down to a very practical level of just making your life a little more your own, and not having to rely on someone else.
15: Especially for growing children, you want to make sure they're meeting their developmental milestones, and physical therapy can help with that.
10: And have we gotten way better at that too? Identifying and figuring out, like I remember it felt like when I was a kid, the answer to everything was take your tonsils out. It just sort of felt like that was the one size fits all for anything. But are we way better at helping kids get through what they need to get through?
15: I think we're becoming better at identifying issues early hand. And so I think we can get intervention started earlier. And that's the best for children.
10: All right. So once again, the open house is tomorrow night from 4 to 5:30 p.m. And you can go see the brand new. How long did it take to put all this together? How long have you guys been working on this?
11: We're working on it a year or more to get it right.
10: That's what I figure. I mean, it's a lot more than people think, just the thought that goes into it. How big? How many square feet? Any idea?
11: I'm terrible at square footage.
10: Okay, how much of the mall area does it take up?
11: Yeah, footprint wise, it's probably about 3,500 square feet, like of the treatment space that's in the main gym.
10: Okay.
11: And then we've got some additional rooming and private spaces that are attached off that.
10: Good size.
11: It's a really good size.
10: All right. Well, if folks want to find out more, you can go to the Decatur Memorial Health website. You can show up tomorrow night. They don't need to like pre-register or do anything like that. They can just show up.
11: Come. Yeah, there's an RSVP out there on the website just because there will be some light refreshments. So if you can't RSVP,
12: we'll plan for you to be there, but we really just want people to come.
10: Yeah, absolutely. And if you don't RSVP, then maybe don't eat the food. It's kind of hard for people to like get a head. Everybody just needs a head count. And people, I get it. It's busy. Everybody's busy. But generally all they're trying to do is, hey, we got some free stuff here. We just want to know how many of you are showing up. Well, out there and see it. I feel like we're just going to new stuff these last couple of weeks, just over and over and over, which is just great for the community.
12: Yeah, it's wonderful. We'll continue to provide access to the right things, specialty care here in Decatur.
10: All right, Doc and Doc, we appreciate you coming in today, as always. We'll be out there tomorrow night. In case you can't come, we'll make sure we get plenty of pictures for you to be able to see the new facility. And it's available for all ages, which is fantastic. So we really appreciate you guys both being in here. Survive the elevator scare. If anyone is coming up to see us today, it's just a sensor issue. I don't know whether they're trying to fix it. I guess evidently there's like two people that work on elevators in the United States of America. But here, it's safe. It just takes a little while for the door to close.
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17: Talking in Ukraine, I'm Ted Lindner, Fox News. U.S. Envoy Steve Witkoff and Jared Kushner in Kyiv today for their first official visit to Ukraine as part of a renewed push to end the war with Russia. The trip follows more than 3 hours of talks with Russian President Vladimir Putin in Moscow Saturday that ended without any major breakthrough. Ukrainian President Volodymyr Zelensky says his government's ready for a constructive discussion, calling for peace and security guarantees. The diplomacy comes even after Russia and Ukraine continue to trade deadly drone attacks. Lindsey Clancy returning to a state-run psychiatric facility in Massachusetts Saturday, after her case was declared a mistrial. Jurors were unable to reach a unanimous verdict. A new hearing is set for the end of the month, September 29th, where the district attorney must decide whether to retry or drop the case. Hawaii set to be battered by another hurricane. Fox Weather's Adam Klotz has the latest on Hurricane Lowell.
18: Currently a Category 3 with winds at 125 miles an hour, quite a ways from the Hawaiian Islands right now. It is about to make a turn, move due north, and really approach those islands as you get into really Monday into Tuesday morning. You are going to see those winds really beginning to hit the islands and bringing a whole lot of wave energy as well. It is weakening as it makes that move, but still a strong storm, 110 miles an hour with those winds as of Tuesday morning. So we'll be tracking that. But that is one of several storms across a very active Pacific. Carina further off towards the east. You got Marie, and then still just more activity where these ultimately could become storms. This is all kind of El Nino related. The Pacific a lot warmer this time.
17: Hawaii Governor Josh Green has declared a state of emergency. The state's already been impacted by Hurricane Lala and Tropical Storm Mokay last month. And Rome has declared a red zone around the Colosseum after fireworks fired at police injured several officers. The area now has around-the-clock police and military presence amid concerns about crime and drug dealing. 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
17: Los Angeles police are looking for the suspects involved in a vicious attack at a 7-Eleven. One of the three female victims says she was tackled, strangled, and robbed.
22: Destiny Valderrama says she and her two friends stopped in the 7-Eleven on Hollywood Boulevard for snacks just after midnight last Saturday when two strangers followed them through the door. She only made it a few feet inside when she says she was attacked. She recalls being grabbed by the hair from behind and pulled to the ground. She says she was strangled and struck in the head while she was down, causing her to go unconscious. Valderrama says her attackers never said a word to her or her friends, but they did take her gold chain and pendant she was wearing. Both of her friends tried to intervene, but one was dragged across the floor. The other was struck into the snack aisle. Nothing was taken from either of them. Valderrama sustained bruising to her arms, her elbows, her back, and her neck.
17: Fox's Chanley Painter. Flames burst from a plane's engine shortly after takeoff in New Zealand, forcing the flight to divert as people on the ground watched the dramatic scene unfold.
0: Oh, my God, the engine is on fire.
1: I know.
0: The engine's on fire.
1: I know.
0: Holy what is it going to do?
1: I don't know.
17: That sound courtesy of Emily Rutherford via Storyful. The plane operated by Qantas Airlines was headed to Sydney when it was diverted less than an hour after taking off. The airline says they believe it was due to some sort of engine issue. Thankfully, the flight landed safely. No injuries were reported. And Hunter Biden revealing a new interview with billionaire supermarket mogul John Castamatidis that he may have a new career path in mind. Reportedly saying, quote, if I get your endorsement, I may have to run for president. The things I care most about is the 50 million Americans that are still suffering with their addictions. Ultimately, though, the former first son did not commit to running for president, instead saying that he loves Gavin Newsom. I'm Ted Lindner. This is Fox News.
3: Welcome to Pilgrim Lutheran Church, Decatur, Illinois. In the name of the Father, and of the Son, and of the Holy Spirit. Amen. If we say we have no sin, we deceive ourselves, and the truth is not in us. But if we confess our sins, God, who is faithful and just, will forgive our sins and cleanse us from all unrighteousness. Let us then confess our sins to God our Father. Most merciful God, we confess that we are by nature sinful and unclean. We have sinned against you in thought, word, and deed, by what we have done and by what we have left undone. We have not loved you with our whole heart. We have not loved our neighbors as ourselves. We justly deserve your present and eternal punishment. For the sake of your Son, Jesus Christ, have mercy on us. Forgive us, renew us, and lead us, so that we may delight in your will and walk in your ways, to the glory of your holy name. Amen. Almighty God, in his mercy, has given his Son to die for you, and for his sake forgives you all your sins. As a called and ordained servant of Christ, and by his authority, I therefore forgive you all your sins, in the name of the Father, and of the Son, and of the Holy Spirit. Amen. How great are your works, O Lord! Your thoughts are very deep. It is good to give thanks to the Lord, to sing praises to your name, O Most High, to declare your steadfast love in the morning and your faithfulness by night, to the music of the lute and the harp, to the melody of the lyre. For you, O Lord, have made me glad by your work. At the work of your hands I sing for joy. Glory be to the Father, and to the Son, and to the Holy Spirit, as it was in the beginning, is now, and will be forever. Amen. How great are your works, O Lord! Your thoughts are very deep. Let us pray. O God, from whom all good proceeds, grant to us, your humble servants, your holy inspiration, that we may set our minds on the things that are right, and by your merciful guiding, accomplish them. Through Jesus Christ, your Son, our Lord, who lives and reigns with you and the Holy Spirit, one God, now and forever. Amen. The Old Testament reading for today is written in Ezekiel, chapter 3, verses 7 through 9. But the house of Israel will not be willing to listen to you, for they are not willing to listen to me, because all the house of Israel have a hard forehead and a stubborn heart. Behold, I have made your face as hard as their faces, and your forehead as hard as their foreheads. Like emery harder than flint have I made your forehead. Fear them not, nor be dismayed at their looks, for they are a rebellious house. Fear the Lord, you his saints, for those who fear him lack nothing. Many are the afflictions of the righteous, but the Lord delivers him out of them all. The epistle lesson for today is written in Galatians chapter 2, verses 11 through 16. But when Cephas came to Antioch, I opposed him to his face, because he stood condemned. For before certain men came from James, he was eating with the Gentiles. But when they came, he drew back and separated himself, fearing the circumcision party. And the rest of the Jews acted hypocritically along with him, so that even Barnabas was led astray by their hypocrisy. But when I saw that their conduct was not in step with the truth of the gospel, I said to Cephas before them all, If you, though a Jew, live like a Gentile, and not like a Jew, how can you force the Gentiles to live like Jews? We ourselves are Jews by birth and not Gentile sinners, yet we know that a person is not justified by works of the law, but through faith in Jesus Christ. So we also have believed in Jesus Christ, in order to be justified by faith in Christ, and not by works of the law, because by works of the law, no one will be justified. Alleluia. Blessed are the poor in spirit, for theirs is the kingdom of heaven. Alleluia. The Holy Gospel lesson for today is written in Matthew chapter 18, verses 1 through 14. At that time, the disciples came to Jesus, saying, Who is the greatest in the kingdom of heaven? And calling to him a child, he put him in the midst of them and said, Truly I say to you, unless you turn and become like children, you will never enter the kingdom of heaven.

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1: Free that temptations come, but woe to the one by whom the temptation comes. And if your hand or your foot causes you to sin, cut it off and throw it away. It is better for you to enter life crippled or lame than with two hands or two feet to be thrown into the eternal fire. And if your eye causes you to sin, tear it out and throw it away. It is better for you to enter life with one eye than with two eyes to be thrown into the hell of fire. See that you do not despise one of these little ones, for I tell you that in heaven their angels always see the face of my Father who is in heaven. What do you think? If a man has 100 sheep, and one of them has gone astray, does he not leave the 99 on the mountains and go in search of the one that went astray? And if he finds it, truly I say to you, he rejoices over it more than over the 99 that never went astray. So it is not the will of my Father who is in heaven that one of these little ones should perish. This is the Gospel of the Lord. Grace, mercy, and peace be to you from God our Father, and from our Lord and Savior, Jesus Christ. Amen. The text for the message today is Matthew chapter 18, verses 1 through 14. Dear brothers and sisters in Christ, I'd like to begin today's message in a bit of an unusual way. I'd like to start by talking directly to the children who have joined us today. I remember when I was your age, sitting in the very same pews you sit in. And I remember that one of the most exciting things about the worship folder was finding a nice big blank spot on the page. A blank spot meant there was plenty of room to draw something during the sermon. I drew all kinds of things, like roller coasters. And yes, sometimes I was probably paying more attention to the drawing when I should have been paying attention to the pastor. So I know the sermon can sometimes seem long. I know there are words you hear in church that you don't yet understand. Sometimes you might wonder why we always stand up, sit down, sing this hymn, say those words, or why pastor keeps talking when it seems like he already made his point. And sometimes you might even wonder whether church is mostly something for the grown-ups, and you're just along for the ride until you're old enough to understand it all. But I want you to hear something very clearly this morning. Jesus says that you matter to him a great deal. You are not in the way. You are not an interruption. You are not simply the future of the church, waiting for the day when you finally become old enough to make a difference. You are part of Christ's church right now. Jesus wants you to hear his word, to know him, to believe in him, and to trust in him. Our gospel lesson begins with the disciples asking Jesus a very grown-up question. Who is the greatest in the kingdom of heaven? They are thinking about rank and importance. Jesus answers by calling a child, like you, and placing that child right in the middle of them. Then he says, unless you turn and become like children, you will never enter the kingdom of heaven. Jesus is not saying that children are innocent or sinless. You kids know better than that, and so do your parents. He is pointing to littleness and dependence. A child has nothing to boast about before God. Neither do we. The kingdom is not earned by becoming important enough for God. It is received by empty hands. And as Jesus continues, he speaks of these little ones who believe in me. His little ones include all believers who depend upon him. But that certainly does not leave the children behind. Jesus takes the faith of children seriously. He says, whoever receives one such child in my name receives me. And then see that you do not despise one of these little ones.

0: our Lord takes your faith so seriously that he gives some of the strongest warnings in Scripture to anyone who would lead one of his little ones away from him. That is how much Jesus loves you. That is how much Jesus loves the whole world. Not only does he care about our faith, but he also gave up his very life for you and me, so that our sins would be wiped away forever, and we would have eternal life. Praise and thanks be to our Lord Jesus Christ. And that is why I want to speak now to parents, soon to be parents, grandparents, and families. Now, kids, just because I said I'm going to talk to the grown-ups does not mean this is your opportunity to doze off or get back to that masterpiece in the worship folder. I'm about to tell your parents, grandparents, and the church what Jesus says their responsibility is toward you. Jesus says, "Whoever causes one of these little ones who believe in me to sin, it would be better for him to have a great millstone fastened around his neck and to be drowned in the depth of the sea." Those are frightening words. Jesus does not treat the spiritual lives of children as something that we can worry about later once they are older and life settles down. Parents and grandparents, you have been given an extraordinary responsibility. No pastor, Sunday school teacher, or youth director can replace what happens in the home. We may have your children for an hour or two each week, but you have them through the ordinary course of their lives. And long before they understand everything you teach them about the faith, they are learning something simply by watching you. Your children learn what matters by watching what matters to you, and perhaps most importantly, they notice what wins whenever two things compete for first place. And that is where we need to examine ourselves seriously. There is nothing wrong with the extracurriculars. There is nothing wrong with basketball, baseball, dance, band, theater, clubs, competitions, or other activities our children enjoy. They can be wonderful gifts that can turn into lifelong vocations. But good things become dangerous when they repeatedly take the place of the one thing needful. If Sunday morning comes and church is continually sacrificed for those things, what have we taught our children? We may never say, "Jesus comes second," but our calendars can say it for us. And children are paying attention. Then one day that child turns 18, 25, or 30, and we are surprised the church has become optional to them. Of course, many reasons explain why young people wander from the church, and it would be foolish and wrong to suggest that every child who leaves does so because mom and dad failed. But Jesus does require us to examine the part he has entrusted to us. When Jesus says, "Do not despise these little ones," he does not simply mean do not hate them. We can love our children dearly and still fail them spiritually. We can give them every opportunity imaginable while neglecting the greatest treasure we can give them, Christ and his word. That is why Jesus says, "Seek first the kingdom of God and his righteousness." First, not because activities don't matter, but because none of them can give your child what Christ gives. The extracurricular cannot forgive your child's sins. Trophies, scholarships, and accomplishments cannot raise your child from the grave. Only Christ can do that. So, bring them to him. Bring them when they squirm through the sermon. Bring them when Sunday morning feels like more trouble than it's worth. Bring them when they become teenagers and simply don't feel like going. Bring them to Sunday school and confirmation. Pray with them and read God's word with them. Let them grow up knowing that when the church calls God's people together, this family knows where it belongs. And grandparents, I hope you have not dozed off, because you have a huge part in this too. Pray with your grandchildren and talk to them about Christ. Encourage their parents and help them when the schedules become a mess. Even if their parents do not believe or attend church themselves, if they are willing to let you bring their children, then bring them. Bring them to church and bring them to Sunday school. Let them hear the word of Christ and know the Savior who has received them as his own. And through it all, let them see that the faith Grandma and Grandpa confess on Sunday is the same faith by which they live the rest of the week. Now, if you're like me and you are not yet a parent, or perhaps you either cannot or do not desire to have children, you can rest assured that Jesus is not only speaking to parents. He spoke these words to his disciples. It doesn't take long to look around and see that we simply do not have as many children among us as we once did. Some of you remember larger Sunday school and confirmation classes and more young families filling these pews. But instead of only asking, where did all the young people go, Jesus gives us another question. What are we doing with the children he has given us? They are not merely their parents' responsibility. As the body of Christ, you, the church, have a responsibility to care for them as well. When a child comes through these doors, that child ought to know this is home by our kind words and actions toward them. When a toddler makes a noise during the sermon, our first thought should not be irritation that someone disturbed our worship. Thanks be to God, there is a toddler here to make some noise. When a teenager comes to this church, know his or her name. Encourage them and be there for them. And some of you might say, Pastor, I'm 80 years old. What am I supposed to do about the youth of the church? More than you might think. Give them your time and tell them you're glad they're here. Instead of brooding about how bad the new generations are and how good things used to be sensitive to the fact that the faithful youth are struggling through a generation when God is hated. Let them see you receive Christ's gifts and be an example by showing them what a lifetime of faithfulness looks like. After hearing all of this, some of you may be thinking about your failures, whether you're a parent or not. Perhaps you remember very well those Sundays when something else came first. Scripture does not promise that faithful Christian parenting or a congregation that cares about its youth mechanically produces faithful Christian adults. That is why our hope cannot finally rest upon how perfectly we raised our children. Our hope is the shepherd who seeks his sheep. There is one who has never despised his little ones. Our shepherd went much further than across a mountain looking for every single one of us. When Jesus says, "It is not the will of my Father who is in heaven that one of these little ones should perish," those are not empty words intended only for children. Look at what God has done, so that all sinners who believe in him would not perish. He gave his Son, and the risen shepherd still seeks his sheep through his word. Where we have gotten our priorities wrong, we repent. Where we have treated God's word as optional, we confess it. Where our children have seen that everything else comes first and Christ receives whatever time remains, we ask forgiveness. And then hear what we have been teaching our children from the beginning. Jesus forgives sinners. He forgives you. And because he forgives us, tomorrow we begin again. And for those who have wandered, we keep praying. We keep speaking and keep inviting. We do not write them off. Children, know how precious you are to Christ. Parents and grandparents, teach them by your words, your lives, and your priorities. And Pilgrim Lutheran Church, receive them with glad and service-filled hearts. And when one wanders, do not forget them, for Jesus says, see that you do not despise one of these little ones. And thanks be to God, our good shepherd never does. Amen. At this time, we confess the Apostles' Creed. I believe in God, the Father Almighty, maker of heaven and earth, and in Jesus Christ, his only Son, our Lord, who was conceived by the Holy Spirit, born of the Virgin Mary, suffered under Pontius Pilate, was crucified, died, and was buried. He descended into hell. The third day he rose again from the dead. He ascended into heaven and sits at the right hand of God the Father Almighty. From thence he will come to judge the living and the dead. I believe in the Holy Spirit, the Holy Christian Church, the communion of saints, the forgiveness of sins, the resurrection of the body, and the life everlasting. Amen. Let us pray. Our Father, who art in heaven, hallowed be thy name. Thy kingdom come, thy will be done, on earth as it is in heaven. Give us this day our daily bread, and forgive us our trespasses, as we forgive those who trespass against us. And lead us not into temptation, but deliver us from evil. For thine is the kingdom, and the power, and the glory, forever and ever. Amen. The Lord bless you and keep you. The Lord make his face shine upon you and be gracious unto you. The Lord look upon you with favor and give you peace. Amen.
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4: Welcome to the best of RFD. I'm Rita Frazier along with Jim Taylor and Delos Yonke. My best of this week, a conversation with Kevin Simlow and Andrew Bagley. First, Kevin, at the Illinois Farm Bureau, Executive Director of Governmental Affairs and Commodities, looking to the activity in the House in D.C. this week and looking ahead to the Senate coming back to town in mid-September. And Kevin, we know the House has been busy, as you mentioned, this week, voting on Tuesday, 370-48 to keep the lights on, the stopgap funding, keeping the government open. And you were saying that you were hopeful that that was going to happen so they could get to other important business.
5: Yep. They want to do a continuing resolution to keep the government from shutting down. We know that there's a lot of pressure to get that continuing resolution adopted so that the government doesn't shut down. That would allow Congress to continue focusing on other key issues like the Farm Bill and E-15. So the less that there's clouding up their schedule, the more they can focus on some of the more policy issues that we would like them to see in addition to having a budget approved.
4: The Senate, you mentioned, comes back mid-September. What will they be facing?
5: On the 14th, they return. There'll be some other issues that are out there. But again, we know that Chairman Bozeman of the Senate Ag Committee is really wanting to focus on getting a markup in committee. So we'll be working and focusing with the other agricultural commodity groups, the other state farm bureaus, and the American Farm Bureau Federation in working to see about getting that farm bill called. And also with E-15 legislation, we saw there late in their previous draft in committee, the E-15 was included in the farm bill. And we anticipate that that approach will continue. And we'll see if we can't get that done when they get back. And they've only got about 3 weeks of session once they get back before they take a break for the November elections. So there's not a big window. So there will be a lot of pressure put on them to see about getting that moved forward.
4: Kevin Simlow, Illinois Farm Bureau. Each week you can hear the complete 7 with Kevin online at farmweeknow.com. Andrew Bagley is a Macoupin County farmer and a part of the family business Bagley's Meat Market in Edwardsville. We caught up with Andrew this week to talk about prices at the market, beef headlines, and activity on the family farm this week. Today you're on the farm and you were at a sale barn yesterday. Paint us the picture of where we are and what's going through your mind as you hear all these beef headlines.
6: Spent a little time over Palmyra, Missouri yesterday at F&T Livestock. They had a bread cow special. We're trying to expand the herd a little bit here at our place. Got a couple nephews that are 12 and 14 years old, and if they want to be part of the farm going down the road here, we're probably going to have to expand one way or another, and livestock is one of their main interests. They show steers and they show hogs and all that fun stuff too, and so trying to expand the herd a little bit, picked up some pasture, and so went over to the cow sale yesterday, bought some bred cows and some pairs. We'll use those predominantly as recips for embryos as a commercial herd. Kind of trying to expand our herd a little bit. We know cattle numbers are the shortest they've been in 70 years, and it's not a whole lot of drive just yet. It doesn't seem to be to rebuild the herd. I think, you know, replacement heifer rates are up 2% or something, but it's the first time in several years that number has increased. So it's starting to rebuild a little bit, but not at the pace it did 10 years ago.
4: As far as prices and mindset, I know half the fun of going to a sale barn is talking to you, the person next to you. Did you get any kind of sense of what everybody else is thinking and where are prices and, you know, what'd you hear?
6: I did not feel like demand was super strong yesterday. However, that was probably to be expected after the board, feeder cattle board, has sold off $60 here in the last 30 days or 40 days, whatever it was. You know, demand was off a little bit, I think. They're a little bit cheaper than what they were at the Callaway livestock sale the first week of August. Prices are a little bit cheaper then, but like I said, with a shorter board, I expected them to be. Going forward, I still think we see a pretty strong market here for a few years. And when we talk about why the herd is smaller, we know that drought across the Western Plains had really hurt things. Another aspect that people don't consider is, you know, we know the average age of a farmer in this country is significantly older and continues to get older as we go along. And a lot of these guys that are 75 years old, they're selling out because cows are worth more money than they've ever been worth. They're selling these cows, but their kids have been sitting behind a desk for the last 20 years or 30 years, and they're not coming back to the ranch to raise cows. So the labor, you know, to continue to get this herd back to the size it needs, well, I shouldn't say needs to be, of where it was, just isn't there either.
4: I love that you talked about your nephews and the next generation of Bagleys coming back and how far down the road you're looking, because it's not just an in-and-out type of deal. If we've learned nothing about the beef industry, we know it's not a in-today, out-tomorrow kind of deal.
6: No, that's for sure. I know it's taken me longer to source these cows than what I anticipated, and I'm seeing firsthand, you know, going to these cow sales, just how many cows, you know, there are out there, and the herd definitely has reached, and because there's just fewer opportunities. And I used to background 400 or 500 head of feeder steers a year too. I've got room for 300 head during the summer, And right now I have three steers. The prices people are paying for them are crazy, in my opinion. You know, they're hedging up at a $200 a head loss the day I buy them. Like I tell people, I'm good enough at losing money. I don't need to go out and try to do it. So yeah, it's just, everything is high. But I think it's going to stay like that for a little while. Cause like I mentioned earlier, just the retention of heifers and herd expansion isn't happening as fast as it always has in the 10-year cycles.
4: So, Andrew, that's from your farmer hat, from the farm gate perspective on cattle. What about on the retail side at the market? What are you seeing for product demand?
6: Beef is king. The demand is still there. Having said that, 2 years ago when we were talking about price points and where price is going, I said, okay, there are two parts of the equation, supply and demand. We know the supply side. We know that the cattle herd's the smallest in 70 years. So let's just kind of put that on the back burner right now. What is demand? And at that point, we didn't know. Boxed beef kept going up from 200 to 300 to 350 to 400. You know, we have hit the $400 level in choice boxes three or four times now, probably got above it by 10 or 15 bucks, come back down. I really believe that the $400 level in boxed beef is probably the price point where people have finally said, okay, $25 ribeyes and $8 a pound ground beef is as much as I'm going to pay. You know, I have seen a shift to poultry and pork at our place over the last probably 4 to 5 months. For the most part, I think this is probably the price point people are comfortable with and are okay paying, and just really don't see it going a whole lot higher from here. There'll be some spikes, you know, and with headlines coming here or coming there, that's all going to fluctuate without a doubt over the next few years, but probably at the point where this is about as high as it's going to get, in my opinion.
4: Watched your video recently on social that focused on your family members that are part of the market, scenes from the farm where you guys grew up and where you call home. What is it like now living the dream, Andrew? Because, I mean, I can remember sitting in shipment with you so many years ago where this was all in your head. You had so many ideas. It was all in your head. It was probably on a napkin somewhere. I mean, what is it like living your dream?
6: Well, there's some days I wonder if it is or not, but I'm sure that's with anyone. You know, the ultimate dream for me was always to be at the farm. That's where my heart's at. After I graduated college in 2002 at the University of Illinois, I went and worked for Tyson Foods for a little over a year. Was in the suburbs of Chicago, sat behind a desk all day, hated it. Finally got the opportunity to come back summer of 2003. Struggled for a few years. Substitute taught to help pay the bills, started selling crop insurance in 2007, built that business up over time, sold my crop business in 2002, I believe it was. I still have my livestock LRP business, but I'm able to, between that and the farm, you know, able to make ends meet. The meat market, we opened in May of 2019, so we've been going 7 years. In July, we had a TikTok video end up hitting like 25,000 views, and our business has increased 10 to 15% since that happened. And I thought maybe it'd just be a little blip, but it continues to go. We had the best week we've ever had that wasn't a holiday 3 weeks ago, and that never happens. August is a struggle month. And so, you know, I told people we're finally where we need to be. Now we just got to get to where we want to be, and we're making progress towards that too. So I keep telling myself it's all going to pay off someday. It's a lot of investment here. A lot of profits are equity. So sometimes that's a little tough to remind yourself that you're sitting on equity, and it, you know, I couldn't be in a happier and better place right now. I've got a very supportive wife that wasn't raised on the farm, and it would be real easy for her to not particularly understand the hours that I put in sometimes, but she's pretty awesome and goes in stride and doesn't complain. So my brother and sister-in-law help out everywhere, anywhere we need them. And like I said, my nephews are 12 and 14. They're turning into hard workers. They're mowing hay and raking hay and all that good stuff now. And so the dream really is coming together for sure.
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7: Jim Taylor on the RFD Radio Network. Let's talk about a great program through the Illinois Farm Bureau. It's called the Illinois Veterinary Student Loan Program, trying to grow the veterinary profession. And among the scholarship recipients here in 2026 is a youngster who grew up in Henry County, Atkinson, Illinois, graduate of Geneseo High School, going to vet school at Oklahoma State University in Stillwater. Chance to visit with Emma Frank. Congratulations. Tell us a little bit about this IVET program and how important it is to you and your education.
8: Hi. Yeah. So this IVET program provides a $50,000 low interest loan for vet students that want to continue in rural Illinois. And this is a huge help for me in my vet school journey just because of the lack of scholarships that are available to vet students. This is really the only option I've seen that I've been able to apply to get some financial help. And vet school is expensive, so this is a huge help for me.
7: Tell us about your path so far. I think what just completing your first year of vet school at Oklahoma State University. So give us kind of an education update on where you're at.
8: Yes. So like you mentioned, I started at Geneseo High School, and then I went straight out here to Stillwater for undergrad. And I completed that in 3 years and just finished my first year of vet school, and will be starting my second this fall.
7: And the challenges of higher education, we know, are the cost of said higher education, and this helps meet that challenge. Do you want to discuss that a little bit? I know you hit on that a little bit with, you know, just the cost. What are some of the other challenges to becoming, you know, a veterinarian and going to vet school?
8: Yeah, vet school takes up all your time. So when I was an undergrad, I was able to have a little job and, you know, at least pay for my groceries, some gas, little things like that while I was still in school. And being in vet school, we're in class most days, 9 a.m. to, it depends, 3 to 5 p.m., some days even later. And then on top of that, we have meetings for all the clubs we're involved in, and roughly 4 to 8 hours of study time every day. So with all of that, it's very hard to make any money during the school year. So I try to work my tail off when I'm home, and then, you know, just trying to find opportunities like this that will help vet students just because there are so few of them.
7: And I can attest to working one's tail off, because here's what this youngster, Emma Frank, had to do. So originally when I scheduled this interview, she was traveling back to Stillwater for a program she had to participate in during the weekend. So I said, hey, let's wait for you to get to Stillwater. I'll talk to you then. And then you'll be there over the weekend. And then you come back home to work your tail off at two said summer job. So this $50,000 loan, I get it, man. It's coming in really handy for you. But yes, there's additional cost on top of that. So tell our listening audience, Emma Frank, what are you doing this summer?
8: I work at ILA Veterinary Consulting, and that's in Wyoming, Illinois. That one's about a 45-minute drive from my house, and that's my weekday job. And then on weekends, I work for Minert Show Cattle out of Atkinson, Illinois, and I just wash and break show calves all weekend. So I stay busy for sure.
7: And let's circle back. Tell me a little bit about, grew up on a family farm. Tell us about the farming operation and how you've been involved with that.
8: Yeah. So my family, we're a little non-traditional. We have about 15 acres of specialty pumpkins. And then additionally, we have about 50 acres of traditional row crops just to have field space to rotate with the pumpkins. I've been involved with the pumpkins my entire life. And because we have the pumpkin farm, we also have this huge array of random farm animals. Like, we just have a couple of everything. So growing up, I was always in charge of, you know, feeding the bottle babies and doing chores. And that's really what sparked my interest into production animal veterinary medicine. And I've just continued to follow that path as I've grown.
7: And the specialty crop aspect of this, I know specialty growers in the Illinois Specialty Growers Association and local foods has become such a big deal. Has it always kind of been pumpkins on that family farm?
8: Yes, we've had pumpkins, I think, since I was just a little kid. It's probably been about 20 years now. And yeah, we've expanded every year. And we used to go out and go to farmers markets and things like that. And now we have such high demand, we can just sell from the farm. And honestly, we'd love to expand more, but both of my parents work full-time jobs and we're typically just open on the weekends, and it's really hard to get good help and opportunities to be open more.
7: And then this opportunity this summer where you're working at an actual vet clinic, I'm assuming that's, you know, pretty important. And what have been some of the key takeaways for you when you get that type of experience? You know, Stark County is one of the most rural counties you can find in Illinois.
8: Yeah. So our clinic is pretty much all traveling. We go see mostly beef cattle all around the state. I mean, on Tuesday, we were up by Aurora, and then we'll also go down by Bloomington. So we span a lot of the state just traveling because there are so many clients that have like a beef cattle herd and no one will be willing to travel to come see them. So instead of their local vet that's, you know, maybe 15 or 30 miles away, we have to go all the way up to them or down to them because no one else will see their cattle. And I think that's a huge problem in the state. Just the lack of veterinarians that are willing to work on these food animals is astounding. And I've learned so much being at that clinic. I think this is my third summer there. So they have a lot of trust in me at this point, and I kind of get to do, you know, some real veterinary work, and it's been really fun.
7: And I think about, you know, this for you, because sometimes when you're a kid, you say, man, I want to do this. And then you get into it and you're like, I don't know if I want to do it. But when you, you know, this hands-on experience at this clinic, you see, hey, if I want to be a veterinarian, this is what's involved, right? So you knew, yes, then when you got in that clinic that, hey, I'm game. I really want to do this.
8: Yeah. Working here has kind of pointed me more on my path of, yes, I want to do food animal medicine, because before I wasn't sure if I wanted to do maybe mixed practice or something like that. And I have unfortunately realized, you know, most of the money is in small animal, but I love working large, and I don't see myself doing anything different.
7: And it's interesting, you said, I think how you described it, basically the family farm, you had two of kind of everything. Right.
8: Yeah.
7: So you needed to rely on veterinarian care in that part of the state. Did you see back then, you know, any of the years growing up that it was a challenge to get a vet out to the farm or take that animal to that vet clinic?
8: So luckily for us, we have Miller Veterinary Clinic just down the road from my house in Atkinson there. And they're willing to try on pretty much everything. They really don't do a lot of like large animal, like they don't travel and work herds like we do, but they were at least willing to try if we had a sick goat or something like that. So that was nice for us. But as far as someone that does mostly large animal and has a lot of large animal experience, we didn't really find that. It was more of a learning opportunity for everybody when we had something that was really sick or needed a lot of help.
7: And you said growing up on the family farm sparked your interest. Like how young were you when the light bulb went off and said, hey, I want to care for animals, I think.
8: My mom has always told me since I was able to talk, I said I wanted to be a vet. And there's pictures of me when I was probably 4 years old with baby goats up by the front porch of our house that followed me up there and wanted in the house with me.
7: Oklahoma State vet med student Emma Frank, a native of Atkinson. That's my best of this week on the RFD Radio Network. I'm Jim Taylor.
9: All right, Jim, I'm DeLos Yonke. My best of was with Tim Abel, Growmark's Director of Customer Risk Management. He had a lot of fascinating things to say about this elevated fuel market.
10: I was going to ask if you're a charts guy necessarily, but in these kind of scenarios, do charts, do they get thrown out the window? by chance?
11: Well, they can a little bit, but it definitely gives you some direction, some indication. I think charts still matter. They don't tell the whole story. Fundamentals tell the story, you know, relative to what's going on. But fundamentals don't always drive the market as well, right? The technicals kind of give you the roadmap is the way I look at it. And so it's okay to look at technicals. It's not okay to sit there and try to predict, you know, what's going to drive the market that's going to make your technicals work. And so, you know, you see a 10% break in the market. You see a 20% break in the market. You see what we saw in July where the market breaks back. There's still those opportunities to, you know, purchase, you know, fuel when you see those sort of breaks. But I'm not a huge technical person, but I don't ignore them. You know, I pay attention to them and use them, you know, to my benefit, you know, especially when we're trying to give end user recommendations or people are asking us, you know, what do we think about price? You know, when you start breaking out, you know, like, if we break out of our spring highs, then what, you know, where's that price going to go? And sometimes it can give you some indications of, you know, the speculative community, the hedge fund community, what are they targeting? What are they looking at? What do they think this market can do? And I think that's where it can bring value to you. It's still a big what if, yeah. Right? At the end of the day, but it does give you a roadmap.
10: I'm thinking about, especially now with harvest, for some people already going and for some pretty soon. And, you know, you want to have diesel tanks full before then and you don't want to commit to anything because the prices have been like this. But at the same time, you know, it's similar to, you know, trying to find the high in the corn market. It's hard to do. And at least once you've committed to something, you can manage it, you know, hopefully. Yeah. So it's not too backbreaking. Whatever price you find.
11: Right. You know, I think I got asked some questions for Farm Week here a couple of weeks ago, and it was kind of like, you know, you got to look at it and decide what can you withstand and what can't you withstand. And then, you know, when the market does give you maybe a little bit of a break, you're poised and ready to make that purchase. It's no different than the grain markets where market rallies and you set targets on where you want to sell. You should be doing the same thing on the fuel side of your market. Good risk management policy, you know, is managing your risk, not trying to predict prices. And so we are coming into, and it is concerning, we are coming into a high demand period here in the United States. And when I look at globally, all the things are going on and the fact that we continue to export diesel at a pretty record clip, because we are one of the few sources that have the diesel available. You know, we just had Edward come into the Gulf Coast and throw a few refineries offline due to power outages. What if you have a major one? And I'm not, you know, trying to be a scaremonger here, but, you know, those are the sort of things that envelope the markets higher when you least expect it. So not doing something is not a good risk management policy. Doing something is. You know, when I look at end users, they're part of the supply plan. They have to be because there's just not enough available supply every place else. And if you wait like everybody else waits to the bitter end, it's not going to be pretty for price or supply.
10: One other thing, since I mentioned Labor Day and the notion of these record travel during record fuel prices at this time, you think, well, that doesn't make sense. But are there behaviors? Can we tell, like, are people curtailing other times so that they can bite the bullet when it's time to spend on travel for Labor Day?
11: Yeah, you know, that's a good question. I think I used to watch the gasoline side a little bit more, but we're so diesel-centric in our business and business model, I don't follow it quite as much. Obviously, what has been happening, you know, refineries are running at the highest level capacity that we've seen in a good long period of time, and we still don't have enough product. And part of that is that we've not built any more refineries in the United States. In fact, we've decommissioned a few for various different reasons. Some of it's profitability, some of it's just old, some of it's market conditions or the market environment that they're having to operate in. But the industry is trying to produce as much as they possibly can, and we still don't have enough. the gasoline, you know, say like for the East Coast, a lot of that can come out of Europe from time to time. And that arb has been closed for a good long period of time too, because they don't have the stock, the refinery stock that they need to be able to make gasoline. So guess what? You know, we're a little tighter on that East Coast than we probably should be. I don't know, you know, on travel, I know that folks are looking at overall expenses and cutting things back. You know, I just don't watch the gas side of the market quite as much as what I do on the diesel side.
10: That is interesting, though. I mean, because part of the fuel supply comes from 5 billion bushels of corn.
11: Sure it does.
10: And we still don't have enough.
11: Yeah, thank goodness for the ethanol and the biodiesel that we do have in current climate, or we would be seeing, you know, your retail gasoline prices a lot higher than what they are. You would see your biodiesel, you know, or your diesel prices be a lot higher than what they were, you know. Now, obviously, grain prices have rallied some, but not to the degree that we've seen the refined fuel prices rally.
10: There'll be a new Illinois production cost report tomorrow. So this one's from 2 weeks ago. Number two, farm diesel, fewer than 1,000 gallons, was up 54 cents at 519 in a range of 512 to 527. Similar to what we talked about. You're like, when is it going to come down? Well, why would it come down?
11: Yeah, there's not a good reason for it to. And I think when I look at prompt prices where they're at, and then I, you know, there was a period of time, let's say 3 months ago, you know, the market rallied, even 6 months ago when the market first rallied, where was the greatest amount of concern? It was on the front end of the market. That's where the rally took place. So if you were down the curve, you were looking at fall, you were looking at next spring, those prices were not running with the front end of the market. So your highest prices were on the front end. So our recommendation is, hey, buy down the curve, you know, dot, dot, dot. Now what you're seeing happen is the front end of the curve is rallying, you know, down the curve a little bit further, it's rallying. Next spring is starting to rally. So that tells me that when you look at it from those that are looking at it from a fundamental standpoint, or if they're placing bets, one or the other, they're looking down the curve and saying, hey, we don't see this thing changing anytime soon. Now, those prices aren't as high as they are in the spot market. Makes a lot of sense. Where's the most amount of demand right now? Right now. You know, this is the most amount of domestic that we use on a per day basis as we come into the fall period. So that's typically when you're going to see the highest prices, and supply is tight, so it's even higher yet. But the greater concern is down the road. What does it look like? I think we can officially say that the cheap, cheap prices that we saw for the last year and a half, we're not going to revisit those for a little while. And I think setting our hopes on that happening is, you know, a misconception, you know, to do something like that. But yeah, it's very expensive here right now. And it goes back right to what I was saying before, is you've got to look at opportunities when they present themselves. Even if, you know, let's say back in June, we put out an end user fill recommendation, you know, to our members to tell their customers to fill. The cash prices at that time were as cheap or cheaper than they were, or close to where they were when we started this war. And we're like, hey, this is a good opportunity to get those tanks filled up. May not be as cheap as what you'd like, but it's still a good opportunity. And the reality is that most of our end users aren't going to fill their tank once. They may fill it two times. They may fill it three times. It may be more than that, depending on their size of their operation. So from a risk management standpoint, what am I doing? Okay, well, I'm not putting all my eggs in one basket. I'm going to whack some off here and then hope the market sells off. It doesn't. At least I got a third of my stuff covered, or half or a fourth of my stuff covered, depending on, you know, what your usage pattern is. But though, that's the kind of market that we're in right now. We're not in this sideways. We're not in this really cheap. We all watch the headlines. We know that, you know, the vernacular that's going on. I don't sense that there's going to be anything that's going to change anytime soon.
10: Tim Abel, Growmark Customer Risk Management. By the way, the farm diesel price went up another 26 cents over the past 2 weeks. I'm DeLoss Yonke. That's my best of RFD for the week.
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1: And Iran exchange another round of strikes over the weekend. I'm Jack Callahan, Fox News. Fox's Trey Yingst reports from Tel Aviv.
13: Tensions skyrocketed over the weekend after Iran targeted two U.S. warships in the Gulf of Oman. We know that the attack was repelled, according to U.S. Central Command, but they were going after a U.S. aircraft carrier and a guided missile destroyer. U.S. forces then struck three Iranian oil tankers, with CENTCOM Commander Admiral Brad Cooper saying, "Let the message to the IRGC be clear. If you shoot two of our ships, we will impose an even higher economic cost, taking out three of yours. We will not hesitate to defend American forces and, if necessary, destroy Iran's limited and exposed oil fleet." This does come as the region looks for ways around the contested waterway.
1: Iran is threatening a more painful response to any future strikes and claims to have hit a U.S. vessel trying to enter a restricted area in the Strait of Hormuz. U.S. military has not responded to that claim. President Trump's political operation making its first major midterm spending move, backing Republican Ken Paxton in a tight Texas Senate race.
14: President Trump indicated on Friday he was planning to allocate $400 to $500 million from his MAGA Inc. super PAC for Republicans in the midterms. Well, now he's pouring $10 million from his massive war chest to boost Texas Attorney General Ken Paxton. The money will go toward digital and TV ads across the state. The move highlights the GOP urgency in the Texas Senate race. No Democrat has won a statewide office in Texas in more than three decades, but polls show Paxton is slightly lagging behind his Democratic opponent, James Tallarico. A University of Texas and Texas Politics Project poll shows Tallarico leading Paxton 42% to 39%.
1: Fox's Madeline Rivera, Tallarico's campaign accuses dark money groups of lying about him. 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
1: At least 25 people, most of them teenagers, are dead after a passenger bus crashed on the African island nation of Cape Verde. Bus crashed yesterday in a mountainous area of Fogo Island, leaving several other people injured, the country's president calling it a great catastrophe. They've not yet determined the cause of that crash. It took 82 years, but the remains of a missing World War II airman from California have been identified.
17: Army Air Force Sergeant Adolf P. Aguirre was 21 years old when his B-24 bomber was shot down over Italy on August 16, 1943. U.S. Army reopened his case in 2021 involving remains previously recovered in Italy. In May of 2022, the U.S. Army Human Resources Command at Fort Knox, Kentucky, asked his cousin Juan Aguirre for a DNA sample. The remains were exhumed from a cemetery in Naples and brought to a U.S. laboratory. Juan's son Julian also provided an additional DNA sample. Aguirre's family received confirmation in May that Aguirre's remains had been positively identified. He'll be laid to rest beside his parents. Deborah Valentine, Fox News.
1: A partial ceiling collapse at Washington's Kennedy Center is renewing calls to shut down the venue for renovations. No one was hurt when a chunk of the grand foyer ceiling fell Friday night during stormy weather. A Kennedy spokesperson blaming decades of neglect and deferred maintenance. The Trump-aligned board is fighting in court to close the center for 2 years of renovations, that is, and add President Trump's name to the building's facade. New data suggests Gen Z is getting the short end of the stick, with more than a
18: third of young drivers saying they've never learned how to drive stick shift. The data says only 22% of Gen Z drivers learned due to necessity, in comparison to 55% of baby boomers. In total, less than 2% of the cars sold in 2024 were manual transmission. I'm Jack Callahan, and this is Fox News.
19: Shannon Breen, high-stakes diplomacy as U.S. envoys touch down in Moscow and Kyiv this weekend, and millions of Americans face stubbornly high prices at the pump as they hit the road for the holiday weekend.
20: Gas, frankly, could have been much, much higher were it not for our efforts.
19: The Trump administration playing defense on affordability, especially at the gas pump. We'll ask Energy Secretary Chris Wright what the plan is to give you some relief. And Democratic socialists make waves this weekend.
21: My frustration with the Democrats stems from the reality that they refuse to represent their voters. It's electoral poison.
19: Will the Democrats' infighting hurt the party's momentum going into the midterms? Our Sunday panel debates then.
22: I'm going to declare that the jury is deadlocked, and I'm going to declare a mistrial.
19: A mistrial in the Lindsey Clancy case. We'll look at what prosecutors do now moving forward. Plus, a quarter century after the 9/11 attacks, accused mastermind Khalid Sheikh Mohammed has still not faced a trial. We'll take a closer look at why with former assistant U.S. attorney Andy McCarthy, who's got a deep resume on trying terror cases. And from the Pentagon,
23: the Pentagon really remains that untold narrative of 9/11.
19: To ground zero.
24: It's very powerful. 25 years, so many people, some young people weren't even born.
19: We remember all those lost ahead of Friday's solemn milestone. All right now on Fox News Sunday. From Fox News in Washington, we begin with a look at some of today's top stories. AAA says millions of Americans are finding higher fuel, airfare, and hotel costs this Labor Day weekend, one of the busiest travel times of the year, and estimates more than 39 million people are on the roads as more than 3.5 million take to the skies. President Trump's super PAC, MAGA Incorporated, has filed a $10 million expenditure report with the Federal Election Commission Saturday to buy ads in Texas in support of Republican Senate candidate Ken Paxton and against his Democratic opponent, James Tallarico. We'll get to all the latest midterm news a little bit later in the show. And the U.S. hit three Iranian tankers Saturday in retaliation for the Islamic regime's attempts to attack two U.S. warships. August was the deadliest month since March for crews in the Persian Gulf trying to pass through the Strait of Hormuz. Four tanker workers were killed by Iranian strikes. One maritime analyst's firm says oil shipments are down nearly 60% in the past week. So in a moment, we'll get Energy Secretary Chris Wright to react, his take on those estimates and on how the conflict continues to impact prices at the pump. But first, Fox News correspondent Alex Hogan reports from the White House. Hello, Alex.
25: Hi, Shannon. According to Central Command, after the IRGC fired at two Navy warships, U.S. troops responded, taking aim at three Iranian oil tankers, one of them located near Karg Island, that's near Iran's key oil export hub. The escalation this weekend creating new unrest in the region and continued economic strain back on U.S. soil. As Americans hit the road for Labor Day weekend, the national average of a gallon of gas, according to AAA, is $4.10 today, with diesel hitting a record of $5.85 a gallon on Friday. Heading into the holiday weekend, the administration pointed to the latest jobs numbers, which more than doubled expectations. The U.S. economy added 162,000 new jobs in August, although different takes across the aisle over the current state of the economy.
26: It's really one of the biggest blowout, skyrocketing job numbers that we've seen in a long time.
27: Beneath that headline, there are real signs of weakness. Long-term unemployment is significant. 1.9 million people have been unemployed for 27 weeks or more. And that's representing 27% of the unemployed.
25: President Trump this week also pointing to AI and data centers as other means of economic growth.
28: If you want to create tremendous wealth, if you want your house to be more valuable and everything else, you're going to want a data center. If you want to go through poverty, crime, and squalor, I would say don't approve data centers.
25: Although new polls indicate the pushback is bipartisan, according to a Fox News poll, 70% of Americans say they would oppose the building of a data center in their area. That includes 60% of Republicans and 76% of Democrats. Meantime, overseas, U.S. Special Envoy Steve Witkoff and Jared Kushner are in Kyiv today, meeting with Ukrainian President Volodymyr Zelensky in effort to broker a peace agreement in the war between Russia and Ukraine. The pair traveled to Moscow yesterday, meeting with Russian President Vladimir Putin. And the leaders of both countries at war agreed to a three-day ceasefire on attacks specifically on Moscow and on Kyiv. Shannon.
0: All right, Alex Hogan at the White House. Thank you so much, Alex. Joining us now, Energy Secretary Chris Wright. Welcome back to Fox News Sunday.
2: Thanks for having me, Shannon.
0: Okay, so let's talk about the traffic through the Strait. There are skeptics about the numbers that are coming from you, coming from the administration. Fortune has this. It appears that Secretary Wright is adding up transfers over multiple days into a single day, said Samir Mamdani, co-founder of TankerTrackers.com. He jokingly calls it math magics. So why is there a dispute about the data on what's actually getting through the Strait at this point?
2: It's funny to read or hear that stuff. We know every ship, the name of the ship, what it's carrying, you know, in these convoys we're pushing. So we're not guessing. We're not doing any crazy math. We're just reporting exactly what's going through the southern route through the Strait of Hormuz. So we did indeed get just under 18 million barrels of crude in a 24-hour period earlier last week. And the running average right now is over 9 million barrels a day just on the waterborne routes. There's also the pipeline route.

0: may not want to enforce this in the way that President Trump would.
1: Well, look at the other private companies that are investing billions of dollars. These are multi-year, multi-decade investments. Clearly, they are making the assessment that the future risk profile is dramatically different than it was before. Anything's possible in the future. But for any different government of Venezuela, these deals are home runs. They're going to bring more tax revenues, more royalty revenues, more jobs, more opportunity to Venezuelans. And they're going to bring more oil to the world, which it desperately needs right now. And even the possibility of more refining capacity. Venezuela has old, rundown refiners. You're going to see American companies and international companies go down and help invest in those as well. GE Vernova's down there to help repair their electrical grid. Like, the Trump administration's about adding energy and bringing more commerce to the United States, to Venezuela, and to the world as a whole. And this, Shannon, this is desperately needed after the Biden administration and Obama administrations, who had a war on fossil fuel. Somehow they thought they were going to get rid of them. The world could work without them. All they did was crimp the supply and drive the prices up. We have years worth of damage and underinvestment that we are aggressively reversing. Mm-hmm. To the enormous benefit to future generations of Americans.
0: Well, we know it'll take some time there in Venezuela, and we'll see what future administrations think about how this plays out. In the meantime, we'd love to talk to you about data centers and so many other things. So, Mr. Secretary, please come back.
1: Thanks so much, Ann, and I'll do that.
0: Appreciate your time. All right, coming up. After a shocking ending on Friday, what happens next in the Lindsey Clancy murder case? A deep dive into that next. And later, a conversation with the founder of the Tunnel to Towers Foundation about the devastating loss that led him to create an organization that now has been a lifeline to thousands of families in need in the 25 years since 9/11.

Good morning, gardeners. It's Sunday morning. It's time for your favorite gardener and mine, Patrick Parent. Get yourself a cup of coffee and get out a notebook because it's time to solve all your gardening problems. Good morning, gardeners. Welcome to the Parent Family Garden Club. I'm your host, Patrick Parent, and we got about 2 hours of information coming at you all about the garden. And love to be able to give you as much information as possible so that you can be successful in the garden as well. A couple ways to get a hold of us. Our phone number here is 339-645-0201. Again, 339-645-0201. You can also text that phone number, or you can email us as well. 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Lots of ways to get a hold of us. Be honest, you can even go onto our website and there's a spot for you to send us emails there. Website is the same name. It's www.parentfamilygc.com. So lots of ways to get a hold of us. You know, call, text, email, go on the website. I mean, you could even go on Facebook, or and now you could go on TikTok and send messages there. I mean, I'm trying to get out there as many different ways so you guys can easily get a hold of me with any questions, right? I'm trying to stay with as much information as always. I'm just trying to get out there more and more. And so, just love to hear from you guys. It would be, it'd be great to hear from you. Anyways, what's happening today? Well, we're in September, right? September has, started. A lot of kids have started to go back to school. Some haven't already, but Labor Day is right around the corner. You know, the kids who have gone back to school in the New England area are just going back. I know a lot of the southern states, a lot of areas go back, you know, second, third week of August, maybe even earlier. Which, not gonna lie, love my children to death, do anything for them. School could have started 2 weeks ago and I'd have been fine with that. It's a good one, but, and I know I've said this for weeks. School starts, we instantly think fall. Boom. Fall. Summer's over. Fall. And I was talking with Luke earlier, and this past week they've had some warm days, you know, in the middle of the country, right? He was telling me that it was 96 degrees at night the other night, right? So, yeah, summer is over based on the, you know, fall, because it's school is in session, but fall, we still have another few weeks before that hits. So this is the type of thing I want to discuss with you guys today, is let's not just move on to that next stage. Let's keep in mind that we still could have some warm temperatures. It still could warm up very, you know, very much. You know, we have a joke at the garden center I work with. My old manager and I have said this every year. We bring pumpkins in to our store. And when we do, no matter what, it's going to be 90 degrees. And so every year we try to move it on just one more week, right? This year we said, all right, let's get it at the end of the week of Labor Day. Right now it doesn't look like it's going to be too bad, but at the same time, I bet you just it's going to change out of nowhere and all of a sudden that day is going to be 90. It's just, it's funny. That's just what happens. And that's
that's what I want you to keep in mind. And that's the, you know, part of this conversation, the reason why I'm bringing it up is when a season hits, we kind of just forget and we move on to the next. I want you guys to make sure like, oh, okay, we should continue. And that's the big thing here is watering, right? Our plants, taking care of them, continuing to make sure they have those deep soakings, right? Some of your annuals that are there, they're still out there. They're still working hard for you, but continue to water them. You know, your plants that you might have started this season, make sure you continue to water them through the end of the

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1: Bring up in the show a little bit about a garden, a little bit about, you know, some deterrence when it comes to, you know, rabbits and other animals. And then I'm going to talk a bit just really about some lawn maintenance, that type of thing that we can be doing. You know, last week we talked about starting lawns, but I want to talk about some other things and talk about the soil. Okay. So a lot of those things are going to happen today in the show. And, you know, it's been a long summer, but I go back to it again. I've been saying it, like, thank goodness school starts. Life starts to get back to normal. We can get back into that pattern, get into that schedule and say, all right, yep, we're going to do this today. We're going to do this. I find sometimes during the summer months, and I don't know about you guys, but when we don't have that regiment, we don't have that. It's like, okay, what are we going to do next? What are we going to do next? What are we going to do next? School happens. It's like, okay, these are the things we're going to do. And we just pump right through and we keep going. And, you know, these first couple weeks, you kind of forget, like, hey, we still have our plants and we're still doing these things when it's warm. So want to bring that up to remind you guys, excuse me. There's, some other things, you know, one of the other things we start thinking about this time of year is, you know, we forget about ticks, right? You know, the ticks in the garden, out in the yard, and I've actually been hearing more and more about the Lone Star tick in New England and all over the country, really. I mean, it's East, Southeast, Midwest, all over. And, you know, I heard something this week. I was at a meeting that somebody I know got bit by the Lone Star tick and actually, you know, has been pretty sick from it. They are now, you know, basically allergic to red meat, right? That's crazy. But that is one that we haven't really been thinking about. We really think about, you know, the deer tick in the New England area and, you know, how we can take care of it. And so I want to kind of touch base on that because it's not the same way. This was part of the discussion I was having with somebody is how, you know, what's the host? What's the host of the Lone Star tick versus the deer tick? Now the Lone Star tick. It depends on the stage of life it's in, right? That's the crazy part. It's not just this is how it starts and you can take care of it this way. The Lone Star tick, depending upon the stage in life it's in, will determine its host, which makes it nerve wracking, right? Because you just never know how we're going to eradicate it. And it's becoming a big issue. You know, it's all the way as west as Texas, Oklahoma, almost straight up there. It's not in Michigan, Minnesota, but all the way up to Maine, all the way down to Florida. So it's a big, big issue that is starting to happen. And, you know, going to give you a little bit of information in the next segment on this, because it's until I really heard about it recently, I'd heard it, but until I heard more about it, I wasn't as up to date with it. So want to touch base on it just to give you some ideas this fall. You know, if you're going out into the woods, you're going out for, you know, hikes, walks, we really need to be taking a look at this. So I'm going to take a break here. When we get back, more information about this plus others. So stay tuned. And you actually can give us a call at 339-645-0201. Back in a few.

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0: And welcome back to the Parent Family Garden Club. Our phone number here is 339-645-0201. Again, 339-645-0201. And we were talking a bit about the Lone Star Tick. Now, it's been around for a while, but it's starting to rear its ugly head up here in the New England area more and more. Obviously, it's throughout a lot of the, about half the country at this point, but it's turning out to be a pretty big risk. There are multiple types of pathogens that it can actually transmit, and one of them kind of mimics, it's kind of like the Rocky Mountain spotted fever. That's not a great fever by any means. There's also, the Southern Tick Associated Rash illness. So it creates a rash. There's one of these that the feline pathogen can lead to actually potential fatal disease. Cats, it doesn't work out for them, unfortunately, but only can be determined by blood test. And, it's not a good, the Lone Star Tick carries a lot of different ones that are just not good. There's also one that there's this risk for the red meat allergy. Somebody who's never had a problem with any type of red meat will all of a sudden develop symptoms 3 to 6 hours after meat ingestion and just really cause some issues from it. I mean, it's a lot, and it's something that we should start to take serious, and that's why I'm bringing it to the forefront for you guys, right? So let me give you some information about what to know about the Lone Star Tick. Well, the Lone Star Tick is actually pretty fast and aggressive. Unlike the regular ticks that we kind of see around here, the deer ticks, these guys will actually move towards their host. They will go after their food source, whereas the deer tick will literally just wait for you to brush up against it, wait for you to be near it, and it's kind of lazy. And it just, you have to touch it. Whereas this Lone Star Tick is really looking to find a source. Now, it's very important to know how to identify it. So the male and female have distinct looks to them, but they have a very narrow, what's called a scutum, which is on the back of their neck. I am butchering that, or another word for it is called a shield, right? So it's very narrow, that vision just to that area. And you're going to check for distinctive white spots on the back. Excuse me, not spots, spot, or the lone star. And that identifies the adult female. Okay, now the male, it lacks that white spot, but typically has spots or streaks of white around the outer edge of the body. I mentioned that they are kind of, there's a lot, about half the country is in there. But it's gotten more and more since 2012. It is important to look at that these are different from Lyme disease transmitting ticks. They will not actually transmit Lyme disease. So that kind of means that some of the ways to protect yourself from them don't work the same way. They're actually rarely on that white-footed mouse like the Lyme disease deer ticks. The main host for the Lone Star Tick is actually the white-tailed deer. And so it's actually, it's in the same kind of area, but it starts from the deer, not from the mice. And the larvae are so small, they can actually crawl right between the fabric of your socks. So it is very, very important to wear permethrin treated clothing that will help prevent the bites. You just need to keep an eye out on them. It's very important to just stay protected here. Now, we have more to come on this and a few others, so stay tuned. We'll be back in a few.
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0: And welcome back to the Parent Family Garden Club. Our phone number here is 339-645-0201. Again, 339-645-0201. And we'll be here for the next hour or so and try to give you as much information as possible, as we always do. Now, it's funny, every time I go to a break, I realize when I'm discussing something, I miss a couple details. On something that I'm discussing, I feel like it happens a lot, right? But this time, on the discussion of the Lone Star Tick, I wanted to, talk a little bit more. I mentioned it briefly, but it's not the same way to prevent Lyme disease with this tick, right? So it's not the same style of protection. It's not the same form, right? So what do we need to do? So as I mentioned before, Lyme disease, the process starts with the white-footed mouse. And, where Lyme disease is coming is from the litter of mice or the mice itself. And the way to protect yourself from the Lyme disease is to start right at the beginning and get the little ones. And you're not killing them. You are basically making it so that they can't produce the disease, right? And that's when we use something like a tick tube. There's a couple different tubes as well. These are the ones with the cotton ball, and they're dipped into permethrin, I believe. And what happens is when these tubes with these cotton balls are placed in an area where a mouse would live, they will actually take the cotton, they will bring it to their nest. Now, the permethrin that's on them will actually sanitize, if you will. The word is not coming to me what I'm trying to get to. But the idea here is it will make it so the Lyme disease can not go any further. When the baby mice are born, they are no longer carry the Lyme disease. And so the idea behind this is to get it on the mouse, not on the deer, because when it gets to the deer, it already has the issue, right? And so with regular Lyme disease, we're looking to take care of it that way. Where with the Lone Star tick, it is different here. We're looking to spray something. We're looking to eradicate that insect versus, trying to get it so the disease doesn't come to it, because the disease is with it no matter, what, right? And so we're going to need to spray a lot of different, areas with permethrin, right? So the permethrin-based product is a great one to hit these ticks. And, we're going to follow the same process that we have talked about many times, about spraying into the woods a bit, maybe 15, 20 feet around the house and the fences, little shaded areas, and this time I'm even going to spray the yard. Whereas with the Lyme disease ticks, I always say, don't go in the yard that's cut, right? Well, the yard that's cut is not as shady, and I keep calling them the Lyme disease ticks. I apologize. They're the deer tick. Is lazy, wants the shade, goes into those areas. Whereas the Lone Star tick likes those same things, but is aggressive for its host. So it's going to find its host wherever it may be. Okay. So we need to get all different areas. This isn't just, shady areas. It's something as well that we need to look at and say, what are some other things we can do and where do they hide, right? These guys are hiding in a area where the the grass is about 5 inches or more. They are in an area that is shady. They're in an area with leaf matter. They're in those heavy areas, right? And you might be saying, well, I don't let my lawn get 5 inches or more, or it's hard to do. Well, I'll tell you this. It was a 3-week span just up to last week that my yard was up, 5-6 inches tall. There were so many other things that were going on. I couldn't get to it. Right. And it's like knowing more about this now, I'm just kind of like, all right, we need to mow more. Obviously I knew some of these things, but the more it comes out and the more I hear about this, that's what brings it up to me. Right. And I'm bringing this up really because this fall, some of these things are going to happen. The grass is going to be tall, but the leaves are going to start to fall. They're going to create piles and they're going to, just get shaded areas. And that's where these ticks like to live. Now, I am a huge proponent of leave the leaves, right? You've probably heard me talk about it a lot. Now, the leaves is something where we want to protect our pollinators, our plants for the winter, but it's something that, I really hadn't thought about this aspect of it until I really just started talking about it right now with you guys on air. And so it's starting to make me question it. And it's something, I'm going to have to do a little bit more research in the upcoming weeks here, because I really wasn't even thinking about it. Sometimes when I start having a conversation, all of the ideas, all of the points kind of pop into my head. So I'm really going to have to do some research on that one. That's actually, that's got me stopping here, and I apologize. Now, it's the Lone Star tick has just been popping up more and more. We're hearing more about it. I recently was in a meeting and I heard that somebody I know has it, got bit by one, and he's not been doing great. He's fine. He's going to be fine, but it really kicked his, and it was like, oh, okay, I got to start thinking about this a little bit more, because as I've mentioned multiple times, fall happens. We kind of forget. We're off into the next thing. When, we mention this a lot in the winter because the same thing happens. The ticks are still active. We just don't think about it. And I want to bring it to the forefront so you're looking at it. And so, again, take a look at all the areas that they could be. One of the things that they mention is create a barrier about 3 feet wide of gravel or wood chips on the outside of your yard. I'm more a proponent of a gravel, because wood chips, the insects are going to be hiding in there, but everything I've read actually mentions either gravel or wood chips. It doesn't say it any other way. I think it should be gravel. But you got to just keep that in mind when you're trying to protect your yard. Okay. I'm trying to think what else there is on it to give you some ideas. Just think about it before you go out this year. Wear long sleeves, long pants, closed-toed shoes. You want to tuck your shirt into your pants. You want to even tuck your pants into your socks, and use some products with permethrin or DEET, when you're going out, and really just avoid those hot spots, right? Stay on the trail versus, doing your own. Watch out for tall grasses, brush, that type of thing. And, it does go towards cats and dogs, so you got to keep those guys in mind. Frequently check them out. They're our family too, right? They can't do it themselves. That's what we're here for. So, all right. If you have some questions, love to hear from you. Our phone number is 339-645-0201. And you can also go to our website, which is www.parentfamily.com. gc.com, and you can get some of the old podcasts. You can listen to this week's podcast once it pops up. Right on the homepage, you can go to Apple or Spotify. That's up to you on which one you want to use. Trying to get more information onto our Facebook page. I've created a TikTok. I'm working on it, doing what I can. I've spent a lot of time just trying to understand it, so it's not bad quality videos. And we have some good stuff. We have a couple already there. All right. Okay, so we have a listener here looking to get back in the garden, and they haven't gardened for years. They wanted to know, do spinners keep away rats and rabbits from the garden? Well, that's a great question. And, you know, I think the spinners is a possibility to work more for rats than it would rabbits. The rats themselves are, they need something visually to kind of scare them a bit, whereas the rabbit, it doesn't work. They're also, the rats will, the smell and taste are big ones for them. And so, you know, it could work, but it doesn't always work. With a rat, it might scare it initially, but over some time, it's not going to affect it, right? So what's kind of happening here is the light hits the spinner. Maybe it's shiny. It hits it in a certain way, and it affects them, and it kind of scares them away. And I said rats prior. I meant rabbits. Rabbits are afraid of it. Not rats. Rats, they could care less. But rabbits, it will startle them. The thing is, though, after a while, they really don't care. They kind of get used to it. So, you know, for a rabbit, it might help a bit. A rat, not so much. You know, for the rat, it's just a smell and taste. But you know, here's what we should be doing for a rat. There's a product out there, that we'll discuss in a little bit called Rat Magic. It's a good one, but we'll discuss that very soon. But it's not just about one thing with these animals, right? It's taste, smell, and a scare tactic. Now, for a rabbit, I'd really like you to look at something of using a product like Rabbit Scram. It's from the company Epic, and the Rabbit Scram is awesome. It's one of those products that actually on the package says it wants to be watered in because it becomes more pungent, makes it stronger, makes it a better repellent. Now, it's dried blood, but it's a heavy dose of it. And the higher amount that is there, the more it's going to do. And this is a really good one for it. So, you know, for the rabbits, that's really kind of it. You get the smell, you get the taste. You have a little bit of the fear initially with the spinners, but you got to get to the taste. You got to look at all of those aspects. You know, and maybe for the taste aspect, you use something like that has egg solids in it or, something along those lines to get that taste factor. And there's a Bonide product for it just like that. All right. I got to take a break and, we'll get back about rats on the other side. So stay tuned. Back in a few.
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12: 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Reuters Institute says we're now one of the top news brands in the nation. 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

0: And welcome back to the Parent Family Garden Club. Our phone number here is 339-645-0201. Again, 339-645-0201. And, we're talking a bit about, does a spinner repel rabbits and rats, right? One thing I forgot to add, and again, I'm going back to this. I go to a break and I realize I missed something. The thing about a spinner for a rabbit is once they know it's there, it doesn't startle them anymore. They're cool decorations and they add to it, and there's a lot of different spinners out there. So I think it wouldn't hurt to have it. But the effect isn't as much as the taste and the smell. Right. So that's one thing to look at rabbits. Now back to the rats. Now rat is a different ball game when it comes to, getting rid of them and keeping them out of the garden. Right. My favorite product that's out there is that product called Rat Magic. Right. Rat Magic has been out for a number of years now. It comes from Bonide, right? Bonide started with Mouse Magic, and it great product. If you've listened to me, I've talked about it a number of times that my dad used to use it in the house, and it worked because of the smell. It wasn't terrible, right? But they came out with a product called Rat Magic to get rid of rats and squirrels and chipmunks. And so this guy here, is a granular form, and it's based off of cedarwood oil, castor oil, clove oil, and peppermint oil. So it's in the same ideas as the Mouse Magic. You can use it in the granular form, but the cool thing here with the Rat Magic, you can actually use, there's a liquid form that they've marketed differently from Bonide. So Bonide has a liquid form, and it's a squirrel and chipmunk repellent is what they call it, where it's a hose end version. So you can actually use the hose end to spray. And I found it accidentally a couple of years ago. It's more than a couple of years ago at this point. But it's the same active ingredients. It's the cedarwood oil, the castor oil, clove oil, and peppermint oil. There's one added to it. It's the sodium lauryl sulfate. But that's the liquid form, right? The same pictures are on there. It just says chipmunk, squirrel, and rodent repellent versus Rat Magic. Again, this is an organic product. It's safe to put in a number of different areas. But this is going to have that smell effect for those little guys, right? It pushes them away, kind of creates a barrier around the house. It allows the smell to get out so that the rats, the chipmunks, the squirrels are like, I'm not going to go there, because their sense of smell is heightened. Compared to, seeing things, that's not going to frighten them. So that's why the chipmunk, squirrel, and rodent repellent in the liquid form is good. But again, it's also Rat Magic. They have the Rat Magic in granules. They also have them in scent packets. So just, they really look like oversized, tea bags, right? And so you can use those and just kind of throw them in different areas. Like I mentioned before, my dad had used the Mouse Magic for years. He put it on the lawnmower. The mice loved to get into the seat of the lawnmower over the winter. And, it'd be one thing if they put a little hole in it, but the problem was what they would do is there's that little sensor in the seat that the machine knows that you're sitting down. And when you stand up, it turns off, right? Well, they always got that sensor. He started using the Mouse Magic and they stayed away. Now he used the Rat Magic and it would do a lot of the same thing. He wouldn't have to worry about the rats. It was more the squirrels and chipmunks. And you can actually spray that liquid form near your bird feeders too. So it's another added bonus there. That's a lot of good stuff that you can do with this product. All right, I do have to take a break here. We get back, we'll come into the second hour with lots more information, so stay tuned. We'll be back in a few.
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4: The conflict continues. I'm Ted Lindner, Fox News. Tensions remain high in the Middle East as the U.S. and Iran continue to trade attacks. Fox's Trey Yingst with the latest.
5: Iran targeted two U.S. warships with missiles in the Gulf of Oman. U.S. forces responded, striking three Iranian oil tankers, with CENTCOM Commander Admiral Brad Cooper saying in a statement, quote, "Let the message to the IRGC be clear. If you shoot at two of our ships, we will impose an even higher economic cost, taking out three of yours. We will not hesitate to defend American forces and, if necessary, destroy Iran's limited and exposed oil fleet." This does come as the region looks for ways around the contested waterway. The Iranians are once again threatening to escalate following those U.S. strikes on Saturday.
4: Iran claims to have hit a U.S. ship trying to enter a restricted area in the Strait of Hormuz. The U.S. military has not responded to those claims. U.S. envoys Steve Witkoff and Jared Kushner in Kyiv today for their first official visit to Ukraine as part of a renewed push to end the war with Russia. The trip follows more than 3 hours of talks with Russian President Vladimir Putin in Moscow Saturday that ended without any major breakthrough. Ukrainian President Zelensky says that his government is ready for a constructive discussion, calling for peace and security guarantees. The diplomacy comes even as Russia and Ukraine continue to trade deadly drone attacks. And a massive LAPD crackdown on an illegal street takeover in Los Angeles on Saturday early on led to 69 arrests. More than 150 officers moving in on a crowd of more than 700 people in the Harbor Gateway neighborhood. Operation Street Sweeper also resulted in 570 citations, 200 vehicles impounded, and 7 guns recovered. Police say advanced intelligence and drone technology helped them predict 4 separate takeovers, with the operation culminating in the massive crackdown. 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
4: The annual socialism conference underway in Chicago. Fox's Madeline Rivera has more.
10: This year's socialism conference is coinciding with Labor Day weekend, which is generally seen as the start of the general election season. Attendees say the annual event is bigger this year than it has been in previous years, and they want to propel that energy to expand their footprint. The national co-chair of the Democratic Socialists of America, Megan Romer, says they're going to be all gas and no brakes, her words, trying to get not just their primary winners elected, but also down-ballot candidates, including mayors, state house representatives, and city council members.
4: Republicans are raising the alarm against what they're calling a rise in communism in the U.S. Democratic Socialist candidates deny they are communists. Flames burst from a plane's engine shortly after taking off in New Zealand, forcing the flight to divert as people on the ground watch the dramatic scene unfold.
11: Oh my God, the engine is on fire.
13: I know.
11: The engine's on fire.
13: I know.
11: Holy What is it going to do?
13: I don't know.
4: That sound courtesy of Emily Rutherford via Storyful. The plane, operated by Qantas Airlines, was heading to Sydney when it was diverted less than an hour after taking off. The airline says they believe it was due to some sort of an engine issue. Thankfully, the flight landed safely with no injuries reported, and the investigation continues. And Lindsey Clancy returned to a state-run psychiatric facility in Massachusetts on Friday after her murder trial ended in a mistrial. Jurors were unable to reach a unanimous verdict. After 7 days of deliberations, Clancy remains charged with 3 counts of first-degree murder in the deaths of her 3 children. A new hearing is set for September 29th as the district attorney weighs whether to retry Clancy, pursue a plea deal, or drop the case. I'm Ted Lindner. This is Fox News.
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0: Good morning, gardeners. It's Sunday morning. It's time for your favorite gardener and mine, Patrick Parent. Get yourself a cup of coffee and get out a notebook because it's time to solve all your gardening problems.
1: Good morning, gardeners. Welcome to the Parent Family Garden Club. I'm your host, Patrick Parent, and we got about another hour left in the show, and lots of great information already, but more to come before we get into some of that content. Give you a couple ways to get a hold of us. You can give us a call. Phone number is 339-645-0201. Again, 339-645-0201. 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There's a way to get a hold of us there as well. And then finally, you could go on Facebook, TikTok, all with the same name, right? So it's Parent Family GC. Making it easier so you don't have to spell out Garden Club each time that you search for us. But lots of ways to get a hold of us. Love to hear from you. Got a number of emails this week that we're going to go over. And so, we just talked about some pests that go into the garden, how we can repel them. So that was the previous hour, but we're going to move on to a decent question here that's got a few questions mixed in. All right. So this comes from our friend Sandy in Chelmsford. Sandy, I'd love to hear from you. And, I know you got some good questions here. So says, hi, Patrick. I'm hoping you can help identify or confirm the disease on the leaves of my dragon lingier bean plants. I found a picture that looks similar to the attached picture, which said it was bean yellow mosaic virus. And that is transmitted by aphids. Although I have not seen any on the plants, it also said there is no treatment. So all affected plants must be pulled and destroyed. Even though they were still producing many beans, I sadly pulled and trashed them. The article also said not to plant any susceptible species in that spot for 5 years. Seems like a long time, especially since the article said it would spread by aphids and not a soil-borne disease. Do you agree with that length of time? I rotate my vegetables every year, but sooner than a 5-year schedule. Would it help to add something to the soil like Revitalize or Agrifos when planting beans? Okay, that's first part here. I'm going to answer part of it real quickly. I think Agrifos is a great one for a soil, kind of get rid of some of the soil issues that are there, some of the diseases that might be sitting there. On this one, I don't think it's going to do much for you, but I would do it anyways just to give it a clean slate. Thing we got to look at is, were there aphids anywhere else? And it doesn't necessarily have to be in the garden. It could be somewhere else in the yard. So we got to look and see if we can help prevent that. The thing is with the with this disease, yes, it is brought by aphids, but it's not just, on the beans. It can be on, I believe I read, carrots, all the different types of legumes, gladiolas. There's so many different species of the aphid that it could just be in the area and not be on those plants specifically, but it does spread very quickly. So if you kind of did notice that it happened and it felt like it was overnight that it happened, maybe we're looking at the bean yellow mosaic virus. Now, I got to see both the pictures you sent me. The pictures you sent me, obviously I can see, nobody else can, but I can explain them a little bit. Now, the first picture, it's interesting. You're looking at it, and the way that the leaves have kind of become discolored, they're coming from the center of the leaves. And they're yellowing, but the vein of the leaf itself is still green, and it kind of goes the whole plant. There is some dieback, some browning on the leaves as well in the center, which a lot of this makes you kind of think maybe it was a spider mite, because that's kind of how they work, right? So you're saying, all right, but you didn't see anything. But again, you never know. So we got to look at that area and see, was there anything else there? At this point, the plants are gone. But going forward, I would like to see you just kind of a spray of like a neem oil in those areas just to protect it a little bit. Okay. Now, it also kind of looks like there could be some other issues going on with it. Could it be fungal spot? Could it be sun scorch? I'm not going to lie. I think it's a combination of a lot of these things. I think it's almost the perfect storm of insect and disease here that we're seeing a little bit of everything. But based on the first picture, I'm kind of looking at it and saying, if it's a fungus from the first, I think it's a secondary effect. It's not the specific being yellow mosaic vibe.

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1: More of the legumes in that area. So keep those away from it as well, just in case. Now, the second picture is... it really looks different. It looks like a whole different plant, a whole different disease, whole different everything. And that second plant, the picture of it, the leaves itself haven't gone to the whole leaf being yellowed. It's more splotchy, right? It looks a little bit, well, a lot more like that bean yellow mosaic virus. It's like patchy spots all over the leaf. The leaves started to curl a little bit more. They're kind of headed downwards, which shows a little bit more that those could be an aphid. It could be, you know, leaf hoppers. But sometimes it could be affected seed, right? So that, just saying it could be. I'm not saying it is, but there's a possibility that that happened. This one, as we mentioned before, there's no real cleanup for it. There's no cure. You got to get rid of it. Biggest thing is making sure that the affected plants are gone. Throw them in the trash. Do not put them in the compost. And just keep an eye out for a lot of the insects that could cause it, like aphids. And again, the aphids don't have to be specifically at the bean plant. It can be in a number of other areas. Okay. Again, we're looking at rotating, keeping the legumes out of the area. From what I've always read, the 5 years seems kind of extreme. It's more like 2 to 3. And I think 2 to 3 is more manageable, right? You know, I think 5 years really seems extreme. Now, in 3 years, if you move it and it happens again, well, I guess we had to wait 5 years. But I really think it's a little extreme on this. I think 2 to 3 years of the crop changing, I think adding some of that agrifos is going to clean some of the soil. It's not going to affect anything long term. Will it give an issue to, you know, the long term of your plants? Will it affect the yellow mosaic virus? Maybe. There's no guarantees in life, and there's no guarantees on this one here. All right, so let me add to, you had, the conversation goes on a little bit, and Celso says, so when I checked back in the catalog, the Dragon Lingier, was not one highly resistant to this disease, nor was the Northeastern, pole bean planted nearby. Although the spots look different, second picture, I'm not sure if this is diseased also because it looks different from the other picture. The spots do not cover every leaf, but seeming to be spread. Does it look like that disease to you? And I read the email earlier myself, and I should have had that. So basically, I think the first picture is a different thing. The second picture is definitely the way this disease is, right? So that one, the Northeastern pole beans, I think that one really has it. And that's the one to worry about. You know, gotta look at the different resistant style seeds to it. There are gonna be some that are out there. Okay. Now there's more to this. I do have to take a break, so stay tuned. Back in a few.

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0: 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And the question I'm answering right now is from that email address. So we're talking about the bean yellow mosaic virus and what we can be doing, how we can work on it. And this question is coming from Sandy in Chelmsford. Now, she mentioned that the eclipse black beans growing in close proximity to the dragon langier are not affected at all. And the high mowing seed catalog has a highly resistant to this as the variety. So going forward, I guess I need to pay attention to the key for what each plant will be resistant to. It's huge. You're bringing this up, Sandy, and it's perfect because we got to keep an eye out for these things. And that's where some of this, the IPM, the integrated pest management, the journaling, writing things down comes into play, because something like this, you have three different varieties of beans all in a row. All three look different. Now, I'm talking on if there's insect damage or not. All three. We got one that could be spider mites and sun scald, possible fungus. The second one, bean yellow mosaic virus. And the third one looks great, but they're all near each other. And then you try to take a deeper look in it and you say, all right, maybe this doesn't happen. We keep something like that out of play by looking at some of the resistant type plants, resistant type seeds. It's going to help you long term. So paying attention to those details is huge, but I'm going to tell you this. If you find a seed that you really like and it's cool looking and you look at everything and you're like, I really love it. I know myself, I wouldn't be looking at that resistant part. I'm just looking at, ooh, that looks good to eat. So I get it. It's not something you think about, but bringing in that IPM, the journaling is huge, because right now, when you're planning for next year, you need to have that information. You know that it's an issue. You know that you need to have crop rotation, but you know you need to get some varieties because it could still possibly be in there for a few years. So the idea here is just keep in mind there are some plants that have different aspects to them. You just got to remember, you got to write it down, and that's where the journaling comes in. All right. One more question here. Says, I don't want to take a lot of your time, but just quickly on a different subject. After finishing my bag of biotone, I bought another one, I bought another one. But now after noticing that it contains phosphorus, I'm not sure whether to keep it. Typically I use the fertilizer from Natural Alternative that does not have phosphorus in it, because the soil test showed my garden was high in phosphorus, as our soils are in New England. Then after a month or so, I side dress with some tomatotone. My question is, would it be better to just add some other form of calcium along with the fertilizer without the phosphorus instead of the tomatotone? Let me tell you, tomatotone's a great product. It's got very, very minimal phosphorus in it, right? You know, think of those as percentages on there. And I think a tomato tone is like a 3-4-3. I think tomato tone is a 3-4-3. So 3% nitrogen, 4% phosphorus, and 3% potassium. Minimal numbers to it. Okay. So you don't need to worry about it. And I think the 8% calcium that is in it. Is a great amount. I think what you're doing by doing that combination of having both, it is well worth it. It's worth your time to do both of those, because I think both products are great. But I think we need to have a bigger discussion. First off, Sandy, if you hear me, If you had a soil test done, I might have already looked at it, but please send it to me again, because I think we got some other things going on there that I can help you with even more. Okay? But we need to take care of the soil. That's where we're going to go into that into next segment. So stay tuned. 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

0: 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Our phone number here is 339-645-0201. Again, 339-645-0201. Love for you guys to get more content from me. And over the next few weeks, we're going to be building up our content on Facebook and on TikTok. I don't know where else we're going to go yet. I'm trying to figure all that out. But I'm going to take clips from the show. I'm going to put some more information to it. I'll take, you know, more pictures, everything, kind of make some videos for you guys to just get some of the key topics from the week or what's happening. So if you could go to our Facebook page, which is, Parent Family GC. So just search for the Parent Family Garden Club. We'll come up, hit the like, follow, whichever, and, we'll get more information to you guys as well. Be really helpful for everybody, I think. I'm still learning a few of these things. I will say this. It took me like 45 minutes to figure out that I had locked the privacy status of a video that I put out there, and it was like a simple button. So, you know, you guys like to, if you want to talk more about plants, I love that stuff, but I'm learning this other thing. So we're going to get more content to it. So more to come on that. Now let's get back to the final part of Sandy's question, right? The tomato tone. And I feel as though we kind of answered it, right? I think you could use both. I see no problem adding the phosphorus because the phosphorus number is low. It's only a 4. It's only 4%. 4%. But the calcium in it is 8%. And that is great. Okay. But the biggest thing I got out of all of this is the soil test showed that you're high in phosphorus. And so a lot of times when we're high in phosphorus, we think about our lawns because our lawns don't succeed. And phosphorus is such a great element. Why not have a lot more? The merrier, right? But phosphorus can be too much. And what happens here is the phosphorus, when it builds up like this, the other elements are right behind it. Those other elements have so much buildup as well, and it kind of creates a blocker in the soil. That blocker basically allows minimal nutrients to move that you're adding, and it's just sitting there and building up. And so over time, it just has too much of everything. Well, New England in general has high phosphorus anyways. And that's why you see a lot of fertilizers now in New England, Massachusetts in particular, that are phosphorus free. I think about 15 years ago, maybe 10, it was about 15 years ago that, really became a thing in Massachusetts, New York, lots of New England, right? Phosphorus free type fertilizers. Because there's already so much. But the thing that we didn't do is, how can we fix that? So it's not brought to the attention as much, but there's some products out there that I want you to be looking at doing if you have high phosphorus. Talked about it a number of times. We usually talk about the lawn, right? And we say use a product like Love Your Soil from Jonathan Green. You can also use the sulfur-based product from Natural Alternative. Both of these products, what they do is – over time can help break down that barrier. Break it down a bit so some of the nutrients, the extra, kind of flush out. We're looking to flush the soil. And it's not just doing this one application, it's doing it 3 applications in one season. Okay? So we're doing these applications 6-week intervals. The thing here is a lot of times we talk about it with the lawn, but the great thing is it's organic. So you can use it in the vegetables without a problem. At this point, what we're doing is we're taking care of the soil. The soil is the most important thing. We worry about the blossoms. We worry about the flowers. We worry about everything that, you know, we see above ground because that's the fruit of our labor. we don't care as much of what's going on in the soil. So we need to, we really, really need to start paying attention to that more. And that's where those products come into play. Now, we also need to look at pH level. We need to look at those micronutrients, whether it be boron or magnesium. Are those too high as well? We've got to look at all of it and say, yep, those are too high. So we can clean that out. But here's what also happens. Once you do a big cleanup, there's not as much. So we got to kind of start over. And so that's what I'm looking for you to possibly do in the veggie garden. But that's something we can do in our lawns as well. And again, this is a 3-application process at double the rate that you normally would use. Okay. Great thing is it's not going to burn because it's an organic product, right? So the Love Your Soil or the sulfur-based product, the sulfur out of natural alternative. It's going to do wonders for your soil, but you're going to need to, you know, keep in mind, you're going to have to continue to fertilize. You're going to have to continue to, you know, look at your pH level. Do you need to lime? Do you not need to lime? Is the soil too acidic or is it too alkaline? Those are other things we got to keep in mind as well. It's not just, you know, phosphorus. They all work together. Our biggest ones, because we see them all the time when it comes to fertilizers, nitrogen, phosphorus, potassium, the NPK, those 3 numbers that are on every bag. When you look at all the other items that are in it, the micronutrients and macronutrients, those are super important. To me, they're more important than the NPK. Now, as I say that, I kind of question myself, but I think you get the idea of what I'm saying is it is super important to look at everything, not just those 3 numbers. Okay. So this fall, what I'd like, you know, a lot of people to do, no matter where you are, taking a soil sample is going to be important to get next year off to a great start. Because doing it now, we're going to be able to start next year or even start this year on that process. So if we look at the soil sample, we find that there's issues. We can start to work on it now, probably 6 weeks from now, you get a second application. And then the first week in the spring, that's when you're going outside to plant and you've done wonders for your soil. But by waiting till next spring when the ground thaws and it's ready to go, that's also the time that everybody's doing soil samples. And so the time to get your soil sample back usually goes from 7 days to 14 to 21 days. Now, 6-week intervals at that point, already into July, and some of the issues that might have happened are not getting fixed till late and we have some problems. Or we're looking at that soil sample and saying, look at all the great things that are happening. I'm just going to maintain. And I might not have to use as much fertilizer or use as much everything because it's really balanced in there. And I want to keep that going. So all of these things come from that soil test. But as Sandy said, soils in New England are mostly high in phosphorus. There's just a lot of it, right? A lot of them are also very acidic. And so removing some of the phosphorus, adding some lime or adding like a fast acting lime is going to help benefit your lawn, your garden, your veggie garden throughout the next few seasons. And that's where those products come into play. Taking care of your soil is your number one priority, in my opinion. I know all the great things that come out of it, the fruit, the veggies, the flowers. That's all great. But if you don't take care of your soil, you don't take care of what's going on underneath the ground, all those other things don't happen. Phosphorus is great for root development. It's great for blossoms. It's great for shoots. All of those things. But if you're not taking care of it and you have too much of it, it can't actually get to where it needs to be. And so you're not having great roots. You're not having great shoots. You're not having great everything. So some of these elements looking in, it's very beneficial for you to know what's going on. So my big thing, get a soil sample this fall, right? Get it done this fall so you can make any changes from any issues you had this past year, or even if it was good, know what's going on and how to keep it that way. What I would also suggest when it comes to the soil sample, make sure you're getting a pretty good sample. We've had a bit of rain here and there, and I know the whole country is different. Some has had more rain, some has had more heat. Let any soil sample that you take and that you get, make sure it has about a 24-hour span to dry out. Because we don't want to send them the water, because the water can affect the sample. When your soil sample is actually taken in a laboratory, they actually will put water in it, but it's a neutral base, so it's not going to affect anything. But we just don't want it to be, we want the soil, not everything else that's going there. The other thing with the soil sample, you don't want to just get the top couple inches. We want to get down 8 to 10 inches, maybe even a little bit more. You're looking for a full pound on a soil sample, but you need to get down where the roots are going to go further down. Usually the first couple inches where you've been fertilizing, doing all those things, it's usually good. You're going to get a good reading. But the idea is we want those roots to go deeper. And if down 8 to 10 inches is no good, those root systems not going to be able to help themselves in drought for a few years down the road. It's not going to help that next season. It's not going to do some of those easier things that you can do just by taking care of the soil. You're also going to find out, do you have organic material? It's going to tell you, what can we put on the garden for the winter? What can we add? To kind of go back, and I didn't even mean for this to happen, but to go back to the original question that Sandy had about the beans, one thing I would really suggest this season is a cover crop, you know, whether it be winter rye or something like that. Winter rye is probably your easiest in New England, but add it to the top of the soil on any of the gardening beds that you have for veggies. Throw it, let it grow all winter. It'll look great. Next year you can till it in, break it into it. But that's going to also help because it's going to pull some of the other things out of the soil. It's going to, it adds extra value to the soil. It adds extra nutrients. But when a soil is stressed and has an issue like this, it can help, I wouldn't say heal it because it's not doing anything healing, but it's going to help it become stronger, more organic material, allow the nutrients to do what they need to do. So a cover crop would be really good for anybody who has an issue like this. And to be honest, anybody in general as well. Cover crops are great ones. Anyways. Gonna take a break here. We'll come back, wrap up the show, put a nice little bow on it, so stay tuned. We'll be back in a few.
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14: 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Reuters Institute says we're now one of the top news brands in the nation. 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

0: 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Our phone number here is 339-645-0201. Again, 339-645-0201. And I think a lot of information came out. I went into the show. You know, I have questions. I know there were, you know, what's coming, but I like to just shoot from the hip. And this time I think a lot of it just kind of popped into my head. And we just started working with it. And I think we got a ton of information, for you guys. So if you missed the first hour or you missed any of it, Monday afternoon, the podcast will come out. 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Spotify and Apple, you can click on one of those, brings you right to this week's or even the old ones, without a problem. Okay. So, if you missed something, cause again, a lot of good information. I seem to say that every week and, you know, I can understand it. It's kind of repetitive, but when you're talking about different things and you're really getting into some of these details and you know that somebody else is having an issue, I think it's very helpful. And I'd love to just pass that on to whoever might have that type of problem. Right. So, that's kind of where I come from with the, you know, always saying it's a great show. There could be shows that aren't great, but I feel as though any information sharing about the garden, any ideas of what has happened, what could happen, I think are super beneficial for everyone. It's so good to have as many people have that information as possible to be successful. You know, I had a discussion this past week that, you know, we're trying to get more people into the trades, right? And agriculture is part of that. And I heard somebody say, hey, you know, we got to tell them that AI is not going to take over this field. And I was like, yeah, no, that makes sense. It's kind of hard to do, but AI, we need to have a bigger discussion about that. And I bring this up because it's not just one opinion. It's multiple opinions on things. And that's one of the great things about the green industry is because it's trial and error. And so I bring up the AI because there's so much information that is at the fingertips that can help with the agricultural industry. And I learned so many different things. I actually learned that one of the companies has a robot that spaces plants out for them when it comes off the truck onto the ground. But then I was like, wait a minute, somebody's got to program that. So to me, some people who are very interested in technology and wanted those things, the green industry isn't a stay away from. It's maybe be innovative, how you can help with that. So it was an interesting conversation. I'm getting more and more used to the idea of AI. But it's never going to take over the green industry. And that's why we need everybody to have the different points of views, the different stories, the different things that happen to their garden so we can learn from all of those things. And at the end of the day, that's what AI is. AI is learning from all the things that happen, all of our stories to get to a right answer. But it's also hearing all of the stories. And that's why I like that, you know, this industry, because it takes everything. So we've already have our own form of AI. They've just made it easier and better to use. But anyways, different subject, different show, different everything. Anyways, I appreciate everybody for listening as always. Like I said, good stuff today. Lone Star Tick, take a look into that. That is something that is hitting, a lot of New England. And as we go into the fall months and you're getting out into the woods, just keep an eye out for it. And I'll get more information about leaving the leaves with that and seeing what we can do to combat that. And then, a couple of emails I got. Also want to say, coolest email I've gotten in a long time. got an email from somebody saying, hey, I know that it doesn't really, it's not something we need around here, but I'm listening from Brisbane, Australia. Blew my mind. Awesome stuff. Anyways, till next week, get out there, plant something, be good to each other. We're all we got. Talk at you all next week. Have a great one. See ya.
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4: This Sunday, campaign countdown. With just 2 months until the midterm elections, pressure builds as gas prices rise and the Iran war heats up again.
5: I wouldn't call it a war. Right now, there is no active shooting.
4: Can Republicans keep control of Congress?
6: I'm not affected by the election. Number one, I'm not running, but my party's running, and I'm going to help my party.
7: Republicans are going to defy history.
8: Life hasn't gotten better. Under the Republican-controlled Congress, life has gotten worse.
9: Just go vote.
4: I'll talk to Republican Senator John Kennedy of Louisiana and Democratic Congressman Jamie Raskin of Maryland. Plus, Bite Back, the one issue uniting both parties pushing back on data centers. Steve Kornacki reveals the results of a new poll. And mail order? The battle over mail-in voting is heading to court. Will President Trump win his fight to restrict mail-in voting? Joining me for insight and analysis are NBC News Capitol Hill correspondent Julie Serkin, Amy Walter, editor-in-chief of the Cook Political Report, Republican strategist Matt Gorman, and former Biden White House advisor Steve Ricchetti. Welcome to Sunday. It's Meet the Press.
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4: Good Sunday morning. Just 58 days until the midterms, and the pressure is building on Republicans. Fuel prices are rising. The Iran war is dragging into its seventh month, with U.S. forces striking three Iranian oil tankers on Saturday, and no clear end in sight before November. President Trump is looking to rally his party, hosting the first ever GOP midterm convention in Dallas this week. And now, a new flashpoint, artificial intelligence. The AI boom is driving a massive build-out of data centers and a bipartisan backlash. Democrats and Republicans may not agree on much, but they're increasingly agreeing on this. Joining me for a look at all of it is NBC News Chief Data Analyst Steve Kornacki. Steve, good morning.
11: Good morning, Kristen. Well, let's dive in. Keep in mind, by the way, this Decision Desk poll, this is of all adults, not just registered voters. So a bit of a wider net that we're casting here, but still some very clear answers here, especially when it comes to this. President Trump's job performance and approval rating now in this Decision Desk poll of just 36%. This has been a slow, steady decline throughout Trump's second term. He was at 45% in the spring of 2025 in our Decision Desk poll, now down to 36% approval. One thing that's really dragging that number down for him, clearly, it's this. It's the war with Iran. Only 31% approval on this, and even seeing some indications of cracks in Trump's base on this question in particular. So heading into the midterms, obviously key numbers with the president here. Also the backdrop, this issue of AI, picking up on some shifts here and some broad apprehension when it comes to this. So asking people a bottom line, are you more excited or more worried about the advent of AI, about the advances? Overwhelmingly, more worried, more than a 2-to-1 margin here. Now, there is a bit of a partisan dimension to this. You see, it's more than 3/4 of Democrats who say they're more worried. Among Republicans, it's more than a third who do say they're more excited, but still, you could see it. It's broad. The apprehension there, the concern is broad across party lines when it comes to AI. There's also the sort of risk-reward calculation here. The benefits, the potential benefits of AI. What do folks think here? There's a fair number who do say there are very high or high potential benefits. There's a lot who say there's very low or potential low, a lot who are in the middle. But how about the risk side of it? Here, it's very, very clear. Again, 2/3 say the risks of AI are very high or high. How about that question here that's getting a lot of attention now in politics? Data centers. Would you support or oppose the construction of a data center in your area? Only 31% support, 69% opposed. Again, it's progressive Democrats who are most likely to be on the hardest opposition of this. But even among MAGA Republicans, it's about a 50-50 split on whether they would support it in their backyard here. Then there's this question here, too, where we see a shift. AI and schools. Would you rather see AI integrated into schools or prohibited? Now, a majority say prohibit AI in schools. We tested this about a year ago. It was different. Back then, it was a slight majority who said to integrate it. So picking up on a shift there. And again, a long-term question here, sort of about all the areas of American life that could be affected by AI, asking if these areas will be affected in a way that's more good or more harmful. And again, look at this. Overwhelmingly, folks saying more harmful in all of these areas, elections, in news, in higher education, jobs, national security. Two areas, though, where folks do show some optimism when it comes to AI. The only two areas, we'll show you them right here. It is healthcare and scientific research. A little bit different there. So, Kristen, again, deep apprehension here with some hints of optimism. But it's an issue, obviously, that seems to be getting more and more attention in our politics.
4: Yeah, a major flashpoint in these midterms. Steve Kornacki, thank you so very much. And joining me now is Republican Senator John Kennedy of Louisiana. Senator Kennedy, welcome back to Meet the Press.
12: Thank you, Kristen. Thanks for having me.
4: Well, thank you for being here. Let's dive right in. Here we are, the Labor Day holiday weekend, the unofficial start of the midterm election season. President Trump set to headline the GOP convention in Dallas a little bit later on this week. He's urging voters to pretend he is on the ballot. Should these midterms be a referendum on President Trump, Senator?
12: They always are, on whoever the majority party is and the president is. It's 8 weeks. They'll be close. Here's my prediction about the elections, Krista. The experts will be wrong. They always are. I will buy you a steak the size of a Ford Explorer if all the experts get it right. All I know, I've been out there in the battleground states helping my buds, and these elections are going to be close. People are angry on both sides. But I couldn't tell you how it's going to turn out in either the House or the Senate.
4: Well, let's talk about one of the closest and biggest races, quite frankly, in Texas. As you know, Senator, it has been 38 years since a Democrat won a Senate seat in Texas. President Trump just announcing he's committing $10 million from his super PAC to the race. Of course, Ken Paxton there facing off against James Tallarico. How confident are you that Republicans can hold on to the Texas Senate seat?
12: I'm confident. Look, those experts, Kristen, that I talked about, you know, if you listen to them, they'll all say Texas should be a fat guy layup for the Republicans. And I guess if you look back 25, 50 years, that may be true. But every election's different. And boy, this election certainly is going to be different. And there's no sense bubble wrapping. The election is close. We were being outspent. The Attorney General was being outspent. A couple of weeks ago, I asked President Trump to ride in and help us with his $800 million, and he did. He put down $10 million yesterday, and I believe more is coming. But it will be a close race. We have a race on our hands. I'll be glad to talk about it. But the economy is solid, but inflation sucks. And people are when they lie down to sleep at night, moms and dads, and can't, they're worried about the cost of living. They're also not especially happy about the war in Iran. And that's on their mind. But mostly they're just angry. I think that's part of the problem with data centers. They're just pissed off.
4: Well, let's talk about all of that. Let's start with the economy, which is the top issue for voters, as you say, Senator. Here's what administration officials have been promising voters. Take a look. Are you confident that gas will be back under $3 a gallon by the busy summer travel season, Mr. Secretary?
13: There's a very good chance that'll be true.
14: I think we can get back to $3, hopefully.
4: When?
14: Maybe by Labor Day.
4: All right, so diesel prices at their highest ever. It is now Labor Day, of course. The regular, for a regular gallon of gas costs an average of $4.15. Do you believe Republicans will be punished at the polls for the price of gas?
12: Well, here's what I think about the economy for what it's worth, except for inflation, which, as I said, sucks. The economy's solid. Growth is okay. Unemployment's low. Wages, they're going up, not as high as we'd like. Average income tax refund increased about 12%. Business profits are solid. We created 136,000 jobs last year. Or last month. But look, that inflation is a big if. And it's gutting people like a fish. Inflation is pernicious. And we've had it for a few years now. It's been up and down since President Biden's administration. What we ought to do is something about it. I'm not blaming it on the President or the House. The Senate Republicans, about 5 months ago, threw a reconciliation bill. We should have addressed it. We didn't for a couple of reasons. Number one, I couldn't convince the majority leader to put a bill like that on the floor. And number two, we're probably three or four votes short. We've got a few Republicans that on the Senate side that are kind of like the feral kid in Mad Max 2. You've got to spend a little time with them. But we still have time. And I'll be glad to talk about what we can do. But this inflation did not originate in a bat. I'll be glad to talk about where it came from. And it's not going to go away once the bat is dead. We've got to kill it ourselves.
4: Do you think there's enough time to address inflation before November, Senator?
12: Sure. Sure. If we wanted to, we can do anything we want to in reconciliation. And ask the House to come back and do it. I'm not saying we will do. Do that. Certainly based on our record the last 5 or 6 months, it's not likely. But look, you don't have to be John Maynard Friedman to see what everybody else in America is seeing. These prices are gutting the middle class like a fish, and they expect Congress to address them. And we should have started 5 months ago. We didn't, but we need to start talking about it now. That's my opinion. I'm not putting anybody down. I'm labor. I'm not management. I don't run the show. But if I did, we would be on this issue. We'd be on this issue like a hobo on a ham sandwich. We would be all over inflation passing bills.
4: All right, well, let's move to another issue that you raised. Steve Kordacki was talking about at the top, of course, those data centers. Mm-hmm. You saw the Decision Desk poll numbers, just to remind folks, 69% oppose building data centers in their community. President Trump said something interesting. He said communities that oppose data centers, quote, want to end up being backwards and poor. Backwards and poor, he says, Senator. Do you agree with President Trump?
12: No, I think, the president can say what he wants. You know, he's aggressively unpredictable. Here's what I see. The people who have developed AI are very, very smart, but they're high IQ stupid people. You might let them tutor you, but you wouldn't want them to date your sister. They're terrible marketers. Either that or they hired, I don't know, the marketing director for Cracker Barrel. They started out by saying, we have this wonderful technology and it's going to cost everybody their job, and it costs a lot of money for electricity, and your bills might go up, and it uses a lot of water, but trust us, you'll love it. Now, here's what AI can get it, and the data centers can get their momentum back, but they're going to have to do a few things. First, they're going to have to stop using so much water, go to a closed-loop system. Number two, they're going to have to provide their own energy. Number three, they're going to have to devise buildings that are slightly aesthetic. I mean, the buildings they build now look like a broken arm with the bones sticking out. Number four, they're going to have to stop going into these states and demanding all these tax subsidies.

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5: What do you do, Carl? 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
11: Hello, everyone. 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My co-host is the tantalizing Lisa Wolf. In this hour, Dick Calmar stars as amateur detective Boston Blackie from 1947. But first, it's Real or Ridiculous. Lisa will provide information on classic commercials. I must decide if they are real or ridiculous while you play along at home. Right, Lisa?
5: That's right. These are commercials from the past that I think we all remember. So we'll kind of get a kick out of hearing them again.
11: Okay.
5: Okay?
11: Mm-hmm.
5: The Trix Rabbit.
11: Tricks? Yeah.
5: The
11: Trix.
5: Cereal?
11: Yeah.
5: Was finally allowed to eat Trix after children voted to give him a bowl.
11: I think that's real.
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14: Mmm, and it's just for kids.
15: This sticker will make it just for rabbits. Sweet, colorful, bursting with fruity flavor. Finally, Trix is mine.
14: Yours?
15: Trix are for rabbits, see? Whoops.
14: A sticker. Silly rabbit, Trix are for kids.
5: I mean, that slogan has persisted for years. Exactly. But you are correct. So General Mills held promotions asking children to vote on whether the rabbit should finally get to taste Trix.
11: Right.
5: And in 1968... the vote went in favor of the rabbit.
11: So he didn't starve to death.
5: That might be true, too. Yeah.
11: Yeah.
5: Mm-hmm. That's all right. Okay.
16: What if he actually found out that he didn't like them at all?
11: Yeah.
5: Oh, but everybody likes Trix.
11: Oh, yeah.
5: Silly rabbits.
11: Trix are actually pretty good, actually.
5: I'm not a Trix fan, but
11: right.
5: Rabbits like them. All right. Here's the next commercial. Let's play it first.

0: What was that address again, Mary?
1: 2400 Wallace Street. It should be in the next block, Blackie.
0: Want me to wait after I drop you off?
1: Well, that depends on what you've got to do. If it's something that might lead you into trouble, wait for me.
0: Well, you know I never get into trouble, Mary. It's only the criminals I go after that get into it.
1: Well, that's the way it's been up till now. But every time you leave me, I start to worry.
0: Don't you trust me, lady?
1: Oh, Blackie, you know how important you are to me.
0: Well, I'm kind of important to me, too, Mary. Now, stop worrying. And here's that 2400 address. I'll pick you up in half an hour, if you like.
1: Well, I don't know how long I'll be. You better go, and I'll take a cab. But, Blackie, please.
0: I promise not to get hit by some gangster's bullet, if only because we have a date tonight, okay?
1: Sure.
0: I'll see you tonight. My cold ought to be better by then.
1: Well, I certainly hope so. Bye.
0: Bye.
2: Morning. What can I do for you?
1: I'm Mary Wesley. I phoned you earlier this morning.
2: Oh, that's right. You did. Sit down.
1: Thank you.
2: Okay. What's your problem, Miss Wesley?
1: First, is this as good a private detective agency as you advertise?
2: We're modest, Miss Wesley. We're even better than that.
1: Well, we'll soon find out. I have a difficult job for you.
2: Harder they are, better we like them. What do you want us to do?
1: I want you to follow someone.
2: Shadowing's easy, Miss Wesley. So easy we sometimes hate to take money for. Oh, but we will.
1: Well, I think you'll find it rather hard to follow this person. And whatever the cost, I'll pay it. Money is no object.
2: Then what is the object in following this man?
1: Well, that's not important. I just want you to follow him everywhere he goes. Now, don't let him out of your sight for one.